0: people behind the scenes about it for my story the other day. But they're trying to predict. Now, they can move it. You know, it's not on the CBS, right? So it's Paramount Plus. They can pretty much put it on whenever they want. Now, it'll change, you know, fans and very important people are coming to this. So, you know, they have to change their schedules. But you can move the fight around based on the weather on Sunday. I think that's one plan. Maybe move it earlier, maybe even a little bit later, although I do hear there's potentially a hard out like 1 a.m., so we'll see how that works. But there's things you could do, but right now the weather's so unpredictable, and lightning is obviously you can't be out there with lightning, for sure.
1: Yeah. Adam Hill is with us. He's in D.C. He's covering, as we're calling it, UFC Trump 80, Freedom 250. It's a UFC event on Sunday on DJT's birthday. I just have to say it again. I've said it to the audience a bunch of times, that Dana White has had a couple of times he's gone back on his word. And one of them was Ronda Rousey ushered in female fighting into the UFC. I'm not even sure that he likes it anymore, but there was such an opportunity for a rising comet and a chance to make money that he did it. And he brought in female fighting. That was an individual who changed his mind. He has said for upwards of 20 years, he never wanted to ever do a fight outside. And generally, he was asking a question about Hawaii. Like, it was just too dangerous. So it's too unpredictable. You just can't do it. And it shows to me just the debt of gratitude that he has with Trump, how much he loves Donald Trump. I have no idea what the payoff is down the road, but you're kind of seeing, you know, he did something he absolutely said he would never do, and now they're in this, you know, kind of weird, precarious position.
0: Yeah, and, you know, I'm going to, obviously it is, it has to do with their relationship, there's no question, but I'm also going to, you know, I'll defend a little bit to the extent of, if I'm Dana White, and I don't care who the president is, obviously, you know, I think people know my feeling for the current administration, but I don't care who the president is, like, this is a massive opportunity for the company, like, I think you try, right? I think this is the kind of thing that's worth it to push back. Now, He's been exactly right. Every time he said he wouldn't do it, this is why he wouldn't do it. He's basically getting vindication of why he didn't want to do it. But at the same time, like, I do think this is a big enough chance and a big enough opportunity that you take it. The problem is, like, what happens Sunday? And if they push forward when they maybe shouldn't, if there's a slippery cage and somebody tears an ACL or, you know, something along those lines, like, now you have this, you know, catastrophic situation where you just shouldn't have done it. But, like, I feel like this opportunity is big enough for the company that you almost have to. Like, it's such a cool thing. And, you know, should they have maybe built the cage or the roof a little bigger? Maybe. Maybe, by the way, do it a different time of year when it's not just the rain potential, but there's a heat advisory in effect as well. There's humidity, which the fighters have said is the problem. There's bugs in the summer here. All those things are factors. So it's all of those things that go into it. Like, should they have done it a different type of year? Yes. But they wanted to do it on somebody's birthday, so they had to do this. Also, ironically, like, tomorrow's weather looks great, and usually events are on Saturday. So maybe you just should have done it on Saturday. But you can't predict those things necessarily. It's a cool moment. It's a cool event. But, yes, this is why he didn't want to do it.
1: Adam Hill is with us. Willie Ramirez is with us as well. ESPN Las Vegas. Adam is in D.C. Covering UFC Trump 80, UFC Freedom 250. I understand there's a lot of heat on the internet, right? There are a lot of people, you know, who are anti-Trump, anti-MAGA. They hate this event. They don't like Dana White. But I feel like you got caught in the crosshairs. You simply wrote a story and put out a tweet about what you thought was an engineering marvel about the arena they've built. And I laughed, because I know you and the audience knows you. I laughed at how many people are like, you know nothing about engineering or construction. And I'm reading, I'm like, you're right, he doesn't. But when I saw the pictures, like you, Adam, when I saw the pictures of the arena they built, I was like, that is really freaking cool looking. But there were so many people who were like, not a big deal, concerts all over the place like this, there's, you know, stadiums are... I'm like, stop. Please stop.
0: Yeah. Also, are there? Because I don't think those people understand... Like, I don't know anything about construction. I don't know what a hammer is, I'll be honest.
1: Right.
0: But, like, right. The fact that they only had a certain amount of space, and it didn't really fit what they wanted to do, so they had to do, like, all these different laser measurements to fit in the area that they usually wouldn't be able to construct it in, because there obviously is a finite amount of space on the lawn. but also like the logistics of getting construction crews in and out with the security clearances and everything else, and the time constraints you have, because it is somebody's house, by the way. You can't just be working all the time. Like, there's all these things that had to go into it that I've talked to people behind the scenes about. So, yeah, that. Now, the good news is, Steve, because that tweet has been the amount of engagement on that tweet is insane. It's absolutely insane. And I just saw that. I just saw it, like, an hour ago, because guess what?
2: Yeah.
0: I haven't been in the same – I haven't, like, this is the longest I've sat still in 3 days. Like, I haven't – usually you know that I'd be checking Twitter and I'd be, like, engaging and all these other things. I have not been – I don't think I've been in the same room except for – I did sleep 2 hours today. I don't think I've been in the same room except for that, you know, for more than 5 minutes at a time in the last 3 days. So I haven't seen any of it. So at some point I probably will go back and look at the replies and the responses and everything. But luckily, I've been so wildly – busy is not the right word. It's just, you know, it's crazy with the what's going on here. Like, you're just everywhere all the time. So I've really been able to lock in on all those.
3: Speaking with Adam Hill from the Las Vegas Review-Journal, of course, part of the company, world-class traveler. Adam, why is pizza that's in the garbage the best pizza?
0: I don't know. That was Ken. You're going to have to ask him. And I think he was maybe delirious at the end of the night. But everybody was pretty hungry at the end of the game last night. Everybody's kind of getting their stuff wrapped up. I was excited because I knew on the drive back to D.C., there was a Wawa that I could stop at, which, you know, as Steve knows, that's like my dream. So I was not looking for food, but everybody else was. And then there was a pizza in the garbage. And everybody's like, oh, man, it's sitting right on top. Why didn't somebody just save this and not put it in the garbage? It's still in the box. And Ken from Tippin said, I think I have the quote exactly. I don't remember what it was, but it was pizza already in the garbage is the best pizza.
3: Yeah.
0: And I was like, I don't think that's true. Like, I just think that's factually incorrect, but there was definitely discussion of getting it.
3: Well, you and I both know that pizza that has lingered around and still in the box but hadn't made it to the garbage on the way out of T-Mobile sometimes makes the best pizza, as we've all walked out with slices.
0: Yeah. I've seen it happen, for sure. No question. By the way, Rain Delay called off. We are moving. I'll stay on the phone here. I don't know where we're going or what we're doing, but just so you know, we are at least – in motion toward having a press conference.
1: Yeah, if you have to get on a bus, then obviously cut us off. So I want to get to VGK here in a second if we have time, but we only have so much time with you on the White House event. House before, I know your brother had been there at least once, right?
0: Several times. He's just asleep there for the weekends.
1: Yeah. And that was there.
0: Wait, hold on. I'm losing you. Hold on, I'm back. Uh-oh. I'm back.
1: We're
0: trying to get guidance here on what we're doing.
1: I got it.
0: Did we lose you? Still there?
1: That was during the Bush era. Yeah, that was during the Bush era with your brother Josh, who actually had befriended one of the Bush daughters when he was going to Yale. You didn't answer. Had you been there before? You said a couple times.
0: I'm sorry. Yeah, I've been there like on tours and stuff. I haven't been like in the living areas like my brother had. I've seen a lot of pictures. I actually have a photo posted on my Instagram, buried very deeply, of my brother when he was there sleeping. But so I've heard a lot of stories, but no, I have not been inside like the actual areas myself. Just on a tour when I was a kid.
1: What is security like for this event?
0: Huh. It's nuts, bro. It's absolutely crazy. Obviously, a lot of it was done before with the background checks and everything else. That I've been through multiple layers with the Secret Service and FBI and all that. And then it's like you get checked when you're at the hotel, then you get on shuttles, and then you get checked when you're getting in, and then you're checked on a second level. It's just everywhere. Security everywhere. And they're like, you know, a lot of times there's like media shuttles at events, like you've been to different things covering them. You've experienced it. And it's like, oh, you take the shuttle if you want to, but you can get there on your own if you want. But that's not possible here. Like, everybody has to go through the same protocols all the time. So it's a little bit different on this.
1: What is it going to be like on fight day and fight night for the fighters? Because they're accustomed to, you know, locker rooms. Are they in, like, the Eisenhower room or something?
0: I think only the championship fights. I mean, that's something I've been trying to ask around about. They're trying to be secretive about that because I think they want it to be a surprise, like, where people are walking out of and that sort of thing. But, I think they have a lot of plans for, you know, to unveil different aspects of that on fight night that they're kind of not talking about. But I do think that a couple of fighters are going to maybe walk out, you know, the famous steps right on the south door of the residence. I think you might see some fighters walk out of there, which would be pretty cool, like down the stairway, which you've seen many times and don't even know what it is. So I think that might happen.
1: Did the official weigh-in numbers come out today? Because I'm curious. To me, the most fascinating thing on the card is the fact that you've got a middleweight champ. I know. Keep saying tomorrow, Sunday. I'm so accustomed to fights being on Saturday.
0: Yeah,
1: but
0: so
1: with Pineda, do we know what his weight is? Oh, that's a good point. Do we have any idea what Pineda's going to weigh? You know, up from 185?
0: I heard he showed up at 253.
1: Oh, wow. And now when people hear that, they're like, oh, what a lard ass. He didn't stay in shape. Like, he's not fat.
0: No. He actually pretty good. I got to see him the other day. I thought he looked fine.
1: Yeah, he's just a gigantic individual. He's 6'4", and he looks about as big as Ciryl Gane, who's a legit heavyweight at whatever he is, 6'5", and 245. You also made a comment. And tell us when you have to run, because I understand the people around you, Adam Hill, we're taking his time. He's trying to navigate what's going on for the way and what's going on now.
0: They're just telling us which buses to get on now, so I'm trying to figure out where to go.
1: Okay. All right.
0: I'm here, though. I'm here. I got you.
1: Yeah. One last thing on the event, and we will we talked a little bit about the fights yesterday. UFC White House, UFC Trump 80 is going down on Sunday. How many of the fighters? Because I saw you wrote a story on the weather related concerns. How many of the fighters are concerned about the outdoor conditions? And I wonder how many of them said, "Listen, on my road up, I fought in some real hellhole, so maybe I'll be able to adjust to this."
0: Yeah, a couple of them said that, and I think like Michael Chandler kind of said like he believes he's tougher than his opponent, like not this specific opponent, but say he thinks when anytime he goes into a fight, I'm the tougher guy. So he's like, variables help me. He's like, I think I can deal with it better. He said, who can deal with a bug flying in your eye better, me or him? That's me. Like he said that, and I thought that was very interesting. But it's also, it's part of it. Like you got to prepare for it. Now the reality of the situation is, yes, if you both have a bug in your eye, like I think I can do that better than you can. But if I have a bug in my eye and you don't, like that does change things, right? I mean, so you can say that and you can prepare for it. That doesn't mean it's true. So I think it's a huge factor, and I think it's definitely going to be something to watch on Sunday.
3: Once again, speaking with Adam Hill. Adam, shifting gears to the Golden Knights, you made the drive. Have you heard a more stupid question than last night about Aiden Hill replacing Carter Hart?
0: Well, you know, I thought it was interesting, and I was sitting right next to the guy that asked that question and thought it was funny, and he loved it. I mean, just like me, if I got that answer, I'd be happy, just like he was. It's not the stupidest question, obviously. Like, it's something people have been thinking about. Now, the reality of it is it's kind of silly because Aiden Hill hasn't played that great, and in my mind, John Tortorella is the coach to play Carter Hart. Like, that's why he was brought in.
3: Yeah.
0: So he's going to stick with them, and it's going to happen. And by the way, not Carter Hart's fault that nobody has covered Jordan's fall in front of the net in this entire series.
3: It's true. It's true. They've left him wide open. They've left the slot open. They've left the crease open. I just simply there's a part of Carter Hart's game that troubles me in that I feel as if he overextends to one side when he's defending and he comes out a little bit too far, and I don't think he gives himself enough time. So if a rebound's going to the opposite side, more times than not, you're going to see a wide open net. That being said, what do you see taking place? Because I don't think that we've seen a full 60 minutes of solid hockey. I think Vegas probably played its best hockey in game one. What do you see happening because of like how did they look last night afterwards? How deflated were they? Are they ready to come back here for game six?
0: Yeah, I think they're ready. I think you'll see a good response from them. They said all the right things, as they always do. I know, John Tortorella guaranteed victory. He said he's keeping his clothes at the hotel in Carolina. I mean, I don't know what kind of tip you have to leave if you keep your clothes at a hotel for 4 days. Like, I think we can discuss that as potential, as one of those, travel kind of issues. But, I feel like they said the right things, and they said things like Nick Dowd was saying, hey, we think we played well. Like, we think we played okay in this game. Obviously, they gave up a couple power play goals. That was something that they hadn't really done much the postseason. They've been great against the power play, and they haven't in the series. 6-16 now, Carolina is. That's a big deal. and that really changed the game yesterday. But it wasn't just that they gave up the goals, right? It was that they killed off a penalty and then immediately committed another penalty. Like, back-to-back penalty kills where now your killers are on the ice for 4 minutes. And then there's a double minor. Right. And now it's another 4 minutes that the guys are on the ice. So it's not just that the penalty kill wasn't good. It was that they were committing penalties at really, really bad times. And so that was a factor as well.
3: How much do you lend to the do theory? We saw it with Dorfey of last night. He finally gets off the Schneid, gets a couple of goals. Jack Eichel hasn't put one in the back of the net. And it's not as if he hasn't been trying. It's not as if he hasn't been putting shots out there. I think they've just done a good job of cutting off those lanes that he's used to. But this seems due, like I said, for a full 60 minutes from some of their big hitters.
0: Yeah, I mean, and you know, that was the case with Carolina yesterday, and then we saw all of their big guys score yesterday. I mean, exactly. So was it because they were due or just because that's how it worked out? I think it's just how it worked out. I think people that have said, and I know, you know, even Tortorella said, hey, we want to see him shoot more. Like, I just think it's such a silly thought and such a silly critique when, like, the guy creates goals when he's passing. His vision is something I've never seen. And so when you're like, shoot more, like, does that take away from him as a playmaker? Potentially. Like, what is the difference? I'd love somebody to tell me the difference. What is the difference of him actually scoring a goal or him doing what he did the other day and juking out five guys and then getting the goaltender to essentially fall down and passing it to somebody for a tap-in goal? Like, you want him to instead shoot that? Like, that's the dumbest thing I've ever heard.
3: Right, and I don't think that people take into consideration or realize that four of the top five scorers in the postseason during the playoffs are from the Golden Knights. Mitch Marner,
0: yeah.
3: Jack Eichel, Brett Howden, then Taylor Hall and Shea Theodore are tied for fourth with 18 points. So, and Eichel's got second with two goals but 20 assists. So 20 assists means there's 20 goals he set up.
0: Yeah, and like, yeah, sometimes assists are just, you know, you pass to somebody and then they pass to somebody else, or so you pass to somebody and they create something. A lot of his assists are, he completely creates the goal,
3: exactly.
0: And then somebody just gets to tap it in. Like,
3: right.
0: I will never understand why that's different than actually shooting the puck.
1: Last one, Adam. You mentioned yesterday that you were getting along well with the Secret Service. You know, you're not always good with security, so how's it been?
0: Yeah. Good. They're good. They're very professional. There was one guy yesterday that was, his job was to kind of like wrangle everybody, and he would like yell and say, all right, over here. And we were discussing like, wow, that guy's really good at doing that. Like, he's just really good at yelling and getting everybody's attention, and everybody just listens.
3: Did you get the feeling that they knew who you were?
0: No, definitely not.
3: That's out of
0: Maybe now, because...
1: Big fella?
0: Without getting into too much detail, like... You know, there's over 500 media here, I guess, and less than 20 have a certain credential.
1: Yeah.
0: So I kind of stand out a little bit, I guess. But
1: yeah, that is true. You're one of 20 getting in on fight night.
0: I didn't say that. It's, you know, potentially, you know, that could look a little different. So maybe now it's, you know, you stand out a little. I've tried to turn it around so, you know, nobody sees it.
1: Are you allowed to say where the media...
0: Wait, hold on.
1: I'm
0: just going to say this. I'm going to cut you off because we just got on the bus to go over to the Lincoln Memorial, and literally I just saw the biggest lightning strike I've ever seen.
1: Oh, no. All right. Well, soldier on. Good luck.
0: I don't know if we're going to keep going. What were you going to ask me? No, we're on the bus. I'm good. I can talk all day now.
1: I hate when people talk on the bus, so I'm going to... I'll. Where the hell is it
3: going
1: to wrap
3: Wait,
1: on?
3: Are you going to Carolina if there's a Game 7?
1: That's a good one.
0: Yeah, I'll stay around. So for those that, you know, if you're paying attention, Game 6 in Vegas is the same start time as the fights on Sunday. So I guess people have to choose between Paramount Plus for the fights or watching Game 6. I imagine what people in Vegas are going to be doing. But, yes, if there is a Game 7, I will just stay.
3: Okay,
0: now,
3: in between UFC and Game 7, will you find crime houses or crime scenes that you love to do? Will you find a place in between or in Raleigh?
0: I may have already found one. I may have found one yesterday. I didn't post this yet, actually, I will say. I went to, after the game last night, before I drove back to D.C., I did go to the NC State football stadium and posted that.
3: Nice.
0: I was looking for the A.J. Cole statue, which apparently doesn't exist. They didn't build up a statue, which they should have. Then I went over to Durham. Because I went to Cameron Indoor Stadium, my first time I've been there. I just wanted to check it out. Tried to get in. The doors were locked, unfortunately. So I didn't get to see it from the outside. It's really interesting building. Like, not an arena. It's part of the campus, kind of like the arena at Yale, which I love. But there is a famous house in Durham that I found and visited last night.
1: Right.
2: Oh, boy.
0: And I won't. I won't, right.
1: Duke Lacrosse, I'm sure. All right, Adam, let's stop being rude and having a radio conversation while you're on the bus. Have fun, good luck, and we'll be looking for you and your shots up on Twitter and especially in the paper, lvrj.com. Thank you.
0: Sounds good, thank you.
1: I'm really curious to where he's sitting. I wonder where they're going to have the media sit. Now, this makeshift arena they built on the South Lawn only holds like 2,500. So it's... I don't know if you saw any pictures of the arena. It is fascinating to see an outdoor arena with the octagon, with the makeshift seats. It's pretty neat. I know people hate it. There's a lot of people who hate it, and I understand. It's a very complicated issue. We'll come back a little more on USC, but let's get back into the A's. We'll get you ready for the World Cup USA game against Paraguay. We're going to check in with Mr. Scoop from Sports 8. Chris Matthews.
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2: 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And the Vegas Golden Knights on Sunday, Game 6 of their Stanley Cup Final playoffs as they host the Hurricanes at 5.
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3: All right, 30 minutes away from USA in the World Cup against Paraguay at SoFi, or as I think they're calling it, Los Angeles Stadium, FIFA. Cut it out. Not that I'm generally a big supporter of giving all the free pops to all these sponsors, but yeah, FIFA's real interesting. So we just got done talking to Adam Hill, who's been around that makeshift arena at the White House, and he'll be in there on Sunday as one of less than two dozen media people covering the event. Willie, I was just watching, and we're going to get to Chris Matthews here in a second. I was just watching an on-the-field shot at SoFi with Jenny Taft in the pregame for the World Cup, and I have to say, SoFi, of all the fields I've been on, was one of the more impressive places. It's pretty incredible, the enormity of the place. And I've been at the Big House and at, you know, Notre Dame and Penn State years ago. You know, some impressive places. I wonder what our baseball stadium is going to look like. Obviously, we've all been on the field here at the Al, at Allegiant. Chris Matthews was out at the stadium today for a tour. Of course, he's from Channel 8 in town, Sports 8, up on Twitter. Chris, how you doing? It's Cofield and Willie.
4: Hey, guys. Thank you very much for having me. Yeah, it was kind of fun to go over and see the progress they're making, what's being done. We were all at that groundbreaking a while back when they had that concrete pillar that signified home plate. You can still see that now, but everything's around it. You got the planks and the machines, but they still have that concrete deal that signifies home plate. So it was actually really kind of neat to see the progress.
3: Well, talk about, the progress is the key word, because I remember we had talked a little bit at the groundbreaking, and there were so many people who were like, it's not going to happen, especially from outside the market, and then they were clowning on the A's because they, like, rented the equipment and, like, posed the equipment and whatever they were, these big, earth movers, and there were a lot of people who did not believe. I'm kind of blown away by the fact that it seems like it's getting built so quickly.
4: Yeah, in fact, Mark Verdane, the president of the A's, is the person who took us around today, a group of about 10 of us, maybe 12 or whatever. But, we walked around, and he says everything's on time, on budget. In fact, as we were leaving, we were talking to a foreman who does the big concrete work, and he was saying that they're actually 6 weeks ahead of schedule, but they have a nice little cushion in case something does go wrong, or they have a little setback, or something doesn't work as planned or whatever. He says they have a 6 week cushion, so they're actually ahead of schedule. But everything is looking good. There's 650 workers over there that are just plowing away and doing their stuff. We're walking by, they're doing cement work, I was thinking when you said that about the big cranes and they're renting those things, they're probably renting these cranes that were there today. These things are gigantic, the big machines that hoist the trusses up. It's like, you got to bring that in from somewhere. I mean, no one's going to just own those things. So it took them 6 months to plan putting that first truss up. It was done on June 1st. There's going to be six of them. And through the summer, you'll start seeing more of those go. Here's the surprising thing, Stephen Willie. The highest truss, the top of the roof of the stadium, the ballpark, is going to be equal to the top of the MGM Grand Resort right there.
3: Wow. And it's a unique stadium. I mean, you were out there, so you can kind of envision it. It's unique in the fact that we have venues that are strip adjacent. Obviously, T-Mobile is close to the strip, but you're still down whatever it is, Bruno Mars, and we've got the football stadium that's across the 15. What do you think it's going to be like to have something that enormous, a baseball stadium, like right on the strip?
4: Well, it's funny you said that because I said to Mark as we were leaving, Mark, of all the things that you've seen,

0: involving this stadium. What do you think will be the wow factor for all the baseball fans coming for that opening day in 2028? And he said right away, the big window. That, and that really will be neat. And they, he says they've tested it for all the weather conditions, the heat, hail, all that stuff. But to look out in that stadium, which isn't going to, I mean, it's only 30,000, so it's not some gigantic structure, but to look out north out of the ballpark on that big screen and see the MGM, New York, if you're up on top, he says, you'll be able to see the big guitar down the strip. If you're over on the, first base side, you'll be able to look east and you'll be able to see out toward Red Rock and all that. So I think it's just going to be, I kind of can't wait just to see it finished because it is so unique. People have called it, it looks like the Symphony Hall there in Australia, in Sydney, Australia, that kind of armadillo kind of look. But it's just going to be interesting. In fact, he even said, I asked him, I said, with something like this, a structure like this that's so unique and different, have you had other owners or people with, you know, these aging stadiums that have come to you guys and wanted to kind of get an idea of the innovations and what's good, what's not working, what is working? He said, oh, yeah, we've had NFL, college people. They had a whole bunch of ADs in just, I think it was last week or the week before. So everybody's kind of, you know, Vegas is such a popular spot. Yeah, we'll come to Vegas and give us a tour of this thing. But I think they're kind of, it's like, it will be by far the, probably the coolest baseball stadium, at least for the time being, until someone else builds a new one that will take over this one. But it really, it's kind of neat to see how it's kind of coming along, like it was when we were looking at Allegiant Stadium back in the day, 10 years ago.
1: Chris Matthews was talking about the media tour that some groups, some members of the media got this morning with the progress on the A Stadium. And I tweeted out something to the effect of, listen, like, Vegas is always building bigger and better. But it is important to also kind of, you know, keep our history in mind. And, we're not that old. But I thought it was interesting that Bedane mentioned there will be at least some, you know, paying homage to the Tropicana and that piece of property.
0: Yeah, and that was kind of interesting. He said that they'll pay tribute there. He also said some of the branding and sponsor activations will also kind of have a Vegas touch to it. I guess maybe similar to those who have been inside Allegiant Stadium, see all the artwork and kind of the history of Vegas up and down the two walls there at Allegiant Stadium. So they'll probably do something similar to that. So you like that part? People were asking about the ingress, the egress. How do people get in and out? There's going to be a big parking structure behind the facility. Then, of course, you got the monorail that's right there. The Boring Company will eventually have a stop right there. And then just all the resorts around that stadium with the, you can walk. The distance isn't that far. So there'll probably be plenty. I know there are a lot of people. You remember this, Stephen Willie, when they first built T-Mobile Arena. Lots of people were complaining, it's going to be terrible to get in and out of there. We won't be able to do it. There's no parking around. Well, now nobody complains because you just always find a way. I've always said this. People will find a way. You want to go to the game? You want to go to the ball game? You want to go to the football game? You will find a way to get there.
2: Well, and it's funny that you bring that up because we had talked about this earlier today was, you know, Mark Bedane's already been down this road with Allegiant Stadium. And when it comes to parking, the thing that I come to appreciate about Mark since he's become affiliated with Las Vegas is that it's not just that, you know, he's looking at this business opportunity and he's looking at, you know, being a part of pro sports in Las Vegas. But I think he's become very empathetic, very sympathetic, and very compassionate for Las Vegas and the locals, not for the casinos owners and not for, you know, the business owners and the sponsorship. Sure, that's a part of it, and being a president of a professional sports franchise. But I think he's actually become in tune with the importance. And I think, you know, he has a very close relationship with Don Logan. And Don's been here since the early 80s with the Las Vegas Stars and all of their names. And I say the Stars because that was the original name of the AAA franchise. But he knows the importance of staying in touch with the locals and how important that is and what that means.
0: That's a great point, Willie. I think that's I totally agree with you on that. I think Mark kind of has that feel for what Vegas is all about, what Vegas history is all about, what these people here in the city enjoy doing, like doing, family. You get away from the strip, and it's a different city. And I think you're right, Willie. He cares about the city and the fans and the sports scene here. I always say this, and you guys do the same thing. It's we may live in a city of 3 million, but it's kind of has that small town feel where I got your back, you got my back, we'll help you out. If you need some help over here, we'll do that. We'll volunteer our time. We'll make this city better. I just kind of think you're right, Willie. That's kind of what Mark Vidane's all about, which I'll tell you what, for a president and an owner, and John Fisher's been great too. He's moved here. He appreciates what's going on here in Las Vegas. He's been to the Golden Knights games and cheering and saying that, boy, if we win, that's what's going to happen here. I want to bring a winner here. So he's got all these players, and by the way, the players took a tour of the facility, the new ballpark, the other day. And the words that Mark Vidane used were, the players were blown away. It seems like it would be with the tax structure here and the new ballpark and the A's signing all their stars to these long-term contracts, it seems like you're a free agent now. Hey, Vegas might not be a bad option. This is a pretty good ball club now. In 2 years, it may even be better. Let's hope so.
2: Speaking with Chris Mathis, sports director over at Channel 8, and that's what's important, Chris. You just brought that up as about John Fisher, right? We heard all these horror stories. Is will he be able to adapt to Las Vegas? Will he be able to, you know, open up his stance in terms of spending some money? And I think in having a guy like Mark Vidane, you know, and also seeing what other owners and how they become a part of the local fabric and embroidered into the local scene, I think that is what is going to open John Fisher's eyes, is Mark Vidane being that sort of liaison to why it's important. And you look at some of the other big local names and power brokers, but how they've sort of accepted. I think that's very important for Fisher to sort of let Mark Vidane, open his eyes to why it's important that the locals are important, just as important, if not the most important thing, when it comes to bringing the A's here.
0: Yeah, when you think about John Fisher, too, and he's not a dumb guy, he looks around and says, wow, Bill Foley's franchise has tripled in cost. It's worth, you know, what, $2 billion now? And Mark Davis, when he brought his team here, what was it worth, $3 billion, when it's now set? I mean, if you bring a franchise here and you're successful, well, even the Aces, that's probably the biggest
2: story.
0: Look
2: at the Aces. He buys it for a couple of million.
0: Now it's $200 million.
2: Yes.
0: I mean, so if you come in here and if you are successful, your franchise will undoubtedly go way up in profits and value. So, I think he'll continue to, hey, we got to dump some money into this franchise and make it a winner here. And you know, the tradition of the A's, the Athletics, the championships they've won, the World Series. I think baseball fans, I don't know about you guys, let me ask you guys this. I'm hearing a lot more about baseball than ever before just walking the streets with sports fans.
1: Well, I think it was really, first of all, the A's are good. It was really important for the A's to come here and play some games. I think that was massive, and people have had fun going out to LVB. Did you go out there for any of the games, the first three games?
0: Yeah, I went out for two of them. That first was wild, and I was out there for that third one, and the home runs in the seventh, and they go on to win that one. The people are if you were out there for any of those three games, you're walking away saying, well, that was a lot of fun. Might be hot. It's not going to be hot inside this new ballpark, but it was a lot of fun. It's Major League Baseball in Las Vegas, and, of course, it'll be back next year. They'll do the same thing next year.
1: Chris Mathis with us from 8 News Now. You can find him on Twitter at Sports 8. Last couple questions. We got to get your take on what's happened here the last couple of games with the Golden Knights and Carter Hart, and then Torts last night saying, JC, that's a stupid question about switching to Aiden Hill in the third period. I feel like sometimes his stubbornness may get in the way of what's best for the team. I'm not sure that Aiden Hill would be the guy to go to in desperation situation, but following this team has been really interesting. Do you think they can pull out of this and win this series?
0: Well, I guess they can. It's been such a wild series. Who knows what's going to happen in games six or seven. But when you think about it, if he would have made a change, let's say if he was going to make a goalie change, which he didn't really have the sense that he was going to, and he's given up all these goals over in this final, it's not like he's had a two-goal game, giving up one goal and two goals. He's given up four or more in all these games in the final. But it seems like if you'd have made the change, you would have made it maybe at game four. You're not going to make it now at game six with the last two games of the series. So I think he goes with what he has here. You got to get Jack Eichel going. He has zero goals for. If you'd have gone in, it'd be interesting to see at the sports books what that number would have been. Zero goals in the final for Jack Eichel. You probably got a pretty good number. Finally, Pavel Dorofeev scores a couple of goals in game five, but he's got to step up. And now with William Karlsson out, that's going to be difficult. So they'll shuffle all their lines around and see who's going to work with whom. But I just don't think you can predict this series. It's been such a fun, wild series that all these NHL final records are being broken or tied or shattered, whatever. So I just think game six and seven is going to be fun. And how about Tortorella with that bulletin board material? We'll be back here just in a different route than I thought we would be. I'm going to leave my clothes at the hotel. I used that this afternoon on the sportscast here because he's just so funny when he brings that stuff up. But you know what I've always liked, though, Steve? He always says, we'll be ready to go. We will be ready to go. And I like that positive, we're going to be here. We're going to play the game, and we'll be ready to go. That's what he says.
1: Last one, I got to get your sports opinion because I've seen you tweet about it. While it's a cool story with the Knicks potentially winning the title for the first time since 73, you know, back in the finals, first time since 99, their fans outside the arena on the streets of New York and their behavior, I mean, come on.
0: It's so disappointing. And everybody's brought this up. They win the game and you still see all that violence and commotion and just chaos. I can't even imagine if they win the NBA title, which they probably will, they'll probably be cars thrown over, streets burned, cars burned. It's just the craziest thing how your team wins the game and you still cause all this violence. You go into a restaurant and you tear it apart. You jump on a cab's car. Now what's he going to do? And you're throwing eggs at Wemby as they walk in from the bus to the hotel, and people are screaming and yelling and cussing and swearing at the players. I can't even believe that behavior. It's shocking to me.
2: There was a topic on the morning national show today, and it carried over into the next ones, that if you showed up to the Madison Square Garden, but on the outside, but you didn't go in, people were saying, I was at the game. It's safe to say, hey, I was at the Garden, but you weren't in the Garden. If you're at Toshiba Plaza, but don't go in on Sunday, are you at the game? 30 seconds.
0: I guess you're at the game, but you're not in the game, right?
1: Sounds good to me. Yeah, sounds good to me. Chris, we're catching up with you. We'll do it again soon. Thank you.
0: Oh, you got one quick sec?
1: Oh, yeah. Fire away.
0: Let me use this last line that Mark Bedane said that I thought was terrific.
1: Yeah, yeah.
0: He called this whole process an orchestrated symphony of work going on at the construction site. Cranes lifting, steel moving. I love it. An orchestrated symphony of work going on at the construction site. Hey,
1: perfect.
0: Guys, thanks a million for having me on. I appreciate it.
1: See you, Chris. Yeah, perfect. A place that is basically a replica of the Sydney Opera House, and they've got a symphony going on. We come back, close it out here at TI.
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18: Stick your hand in there, dude.
1: All right, USA and Paraguay coming up here in about 10 minutes. Here is Treasure Island, TI Vegas, Golden Circle Sports Bar. Willie, do you guys have the World Cup pregame on? And furthermore, are you going to watch it tonight?
2: When I get home, by the time I get
1: there
2: home,
1: you are.
2: I'll probably be in the set. Well, why wouldn't I?
1: I don't know. I thought you might not be interested.
2: It's USA. I mean, come on.
1: Was that as bad as my can you make mac and cheese question?
2: Well, no, it's not. No, it's a legitimate question. No, it's a legitimate.
1: You don't like soccer?
2: No.
1: People who are
2: it's a legitimate question. It's a John Tortorella like. That's the stupidest second reply. Like, you are? I mean, just once I said yes, that's it. But you are? I mean,
1: don't get all grumpy. We had a no conflict Friday, and they're getting.
2: Don't get all torty.
1: Yeah, that's going to be the new term. When he's gone, and he will be.
2: Don't get torty on us.
1: We'll definitely reference it. Don't get torty. That's going to be our thing on this show.
2: Yeah.
1: I will not watch tonight.
2: Okay.
1: I might catch it here and there, but I'm going to stay down on the strip, and I'm going to a concert, so I will not be able to watch the game. And I will not record it.
2: Are you in the SO Landman people?
1: I am to a certain extent. I haven't stuck with it. She is not, but I think she would be, but she hasn't been. Why do you ask?
2: I just haven't started it, but everybody's telling me to, so it's one of the ones that I want to watch. So.
1: You know, Billy Bob Thornton is actually in town this weekend.
2: Yeah, Billy Bob and Sam Elliott, good stuff.
1: He plays music, so he and his band are playing over at the Sahara, actually.
2: How about this? Back in the back?
1: Just so you know.
18: Stick your hand in there, Dave.
1: Back in the bag.
2: I like to take over the last segment.
1: Okay. Give me 30 seconds on some boxing here with Shakur Stevenson.
2: Sounds like Devin Haney's father and trainer, Bill Haney, they are ready to make it happen, wanting to fight Shakur at 144 in the welterweight division, so a catch weight. Interesting. I say if you're going to talk about it, don't just talk about it, do it. Let's not string this out like we saw Crawford and Spence or Crawford and Canelo. Make it happen.
1: Yep.
2: Make it happen.
1: There's no room for that nonsense anymore in boxing. No one has any patience. People want to see fights, and if you're not going to fight, then stop jerking around. Thanks to Angel for the setup down here. James back in the studio. Good job. Willie, thanks to Treasure Island as well for hosting the show. We'll see you. Have a good weekend.
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7: 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It is phenomenal. And you'll get lost in everything up there. 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Game leaders, points, rebounds, assists, threes, ladders, everything, NBA Finals. Likewise, all the props in the Stanley Cup and a plethora of props, and the menu's incredible for the World Cup. USA, plus 110. 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Total, 2.5. Under, minus 180. Star player for Paraguay is going to play. Could be a positive or a negative, as he's back a week earlier than what they expected. A lot of people picking USA to do some damage, win the group, make the quarters, make a deep run. We'll go across the pond to talk to Nigel Seeley coming up, soccer expert, what he likes. Certainly travel and weather going to be a big factor with this World Cup, and we'll see if USA get on the right track here from SoFi. And come on down, watch the game at the Palms, and have a great time and root on USA. And we'll keep you up to date on the in-play as they're ready to go here as well. The menu's fantastic. USA to take a penalty, 4-1, 6-1 for Paraguay, to score on a PK, 5-1, to miss a PK, 16-1, Paraguay's 25-1. You can also bet to come from behind and win. And look for all the corners and props that are up there as well, and everything that they offer for the tournament and the groups. And the list goes on and on. So excited for that, and we'll keep you up to date here, see if we can get off the right track with a W here with USA. Canada with a draw against Bosnia earlier today. 1-1 exact finish was plus 550. Draw was plus 220. Canada was lucky to get out of there with the draw. They scored late to tie it up. Yesterday, Mexico won 2-0. Each team to have a red card was 33-1. Three red cards was 80-1. And South Korea, 12-1 yesterday in play. They rallied to win, scored two goals in the second half. They were plus 185 to win the second half. But again, your big boy was 12-1 in play. And there are three matches tomorrow. I talked to a soccer expert today who said in New Jersey that Morocco doesn't know what they're getting into, taking on Brazil. A lot of people like Morocco to do some damage. Brazil minus 150 tomorrow. Three matches tomorrow. And then once we get going on Monday, four matches every night and some late matches as well with a 9 o'clock start time coming up on Tuesday. I think that's Austria and somebody else. Okay, so we're underway. I'll give you an update here on what's going on. And the props again at William Hill were fantastic. How many own goals? How many shootouts? How many hat tricks? That's still available. 2.5 own goals was 10.5. So check that out and get the app. They do a phenomenal job. And again, your first bet is on them up to 250 and load it less than 5 seconds on Venmo. Vegas in trouble now. Carolina leads 3-2. Game 6 out here Sunday night. First goal of the game, Dorofiev, 15-1. Two goals, 19-1. Stahl, anytime goal, 4-1. Sixth goal of the series. How about Stahl to score in the first four games of the Stanley Cup Final? Did you see the last two guys to do it? Gretzky and Lemieux. First Carolina goal, 12-1. Exact score, 4-2. Carolina, 19-1. Svechnikov, two goals, 19-1. Hurricanes have scored four-plus goals in every game. Carter Hart's the first goalie to allow four-plus goals in the first five games ever. And Stahl was 500-1 to win the Conn Smythe before the series. He was 175-1 during Game 4. He is minus 120 now to win the award. I've never seen movement like this ever. And I've lived out here for 20 years. 500-1 to minus 120 in a span of five games in 10 days. That's crazy. Every game has gone over. I thought it'd be a low-scoring series. You also can get there a lot of these games with the alts as well. In Game 6 Sunday, Carolina's $1.15, and 6 is the total. This is Tortorella yesterday being asked by a reporter, did he consider pulling Carter Hart?
8: John, did you consider at all going to Aiden Hill in the third period, or was there any conversation
9: you thought about? Christ, that could be the stupidest question I've heard.
7: Okay, you didn't handle it the right way? That's a legitimate question by Johnny Lazarus, the reporter. You just see your opponent got a big boost from making the change. Several fans and media thought there should be a change in the first round against Utah when Hart struggled. I'm not saying he doesn't start game 6. I'm saying why not try to wake up the team and make a change? And that's how Carolina now leads the series 3-2 when Anderson was pulled down 4-0 in the game. To the shock of surprise of many, Bussey came in, who hadn't played since April 14th, stopped a penalty shot. How does Marner not know with the goalie change? He's left-handed. Stopped their first 18 shots, gives up the fluke goal, the own goal, in double overtime, and has been solid since then. You have a Stanley Cup-winning goalie sitting there. The concern would be the rest, but that's why you would bring him in mid-game as opposed to starting him. But if it's 2-0 Carolina Sunday, 10 minutes in, how do you not make a change? And I don't understand him being stubborn to suggest that that's a ludicrous question based on what we just saw with your opponent. And a lot of times it wakes up the team and gives them a lift. Because as T.J. Oshie said, when Anderson was pulled after the game, they hung him out to dry. The first two goals were breakaways. The third goal was an own goal. So I think it was Stahl who tipped it in. And then there was another beautiful goal to beat him. Well, that was the Marner shot. I guess he could have had that one. But that second goal that Hart gave up is inexcusable. It's a Stanley Cup final. You can't allow that. You can't give it up. But this reminds me of C.J. Stroud in the playoffs. I think the next question from the reporter, or the best question, is, John, what will it take for you to make a change? I mean, at some point, you got to pull the guy because he's not getting the job done. And I played in high school and all the way up to that way in Minnesota where they play for keeps in high school hockey. Not every goal is the goalie's fault, certainly. And a lot of times they've hung him out to dry as well. But the proof's in the pudding. It's the only time in Stanley Cup history that a goalie's allowed 4-plus in every single game. And the way it's going, it's going to happen Sunday, too. And I think he's talking to the little man on his shoulder because confidence is so big. He could have had two of those last night, maybe more. But now how do they respond in Game 6? Certainly it's made a world of difference with Carolina. But I guess at this point, there's just no way he's going to pull the guy or make a change. And I thought D'Amico Ryans and the Texans blew that when Stroud was terrible in the playoff win against Pittsburgh. The lights were too bright. And then they could have beat the Patriots. And the guy, three or four first-half interceptions? And they never considered pulling him? With a proven quarterback in Davis Mills and a guy who had won three in a row for you? Uh-oh. Is that an own goal? USA, own goal. And 6-1 cashes, goal in the first 10 minutes. Is that prop was available? Own goal, USA. And they're going crazy. So this is also where Tortorella's out, no matter what happens. I think the organization should step in and say, you're not coming back anyways, John. You need to listen to us and think about a change, especially if he gives up a softie or it's 2-0 early on Sunday. Here's another one. This was strong, though. Tortorella expects them to be back in Carolina for Game 7.
9: I thought we had a good start. We had a really good start. We lost momentum when we went back-to-back in penalties. It's about the same time that we lost Bill. We got to find a way. I'm going to leave my clothes here, that's for sure. They'll be in the hotel.
7: Yeah, all right. He's going to do it. That's a great move. That's a strong move. Going to pack it up. That's incredible. So he's confident. He knows he's got a good team. But Carolina, they're the real deal. And what is going on in the third period? It's now 11-4 Carolina in the third period in this series. The comeback is what's going on in the second period. Going into last night, it was 9-1 Vegas in the second period. That was the first ho-hum game of the series. But it's been wild. It's been an all-time series. 4-0 lead. Double overtime. I will recommend a prop. Carter Hart saves under. Number one, he could get pulled. And that it's 26.5. That has gone under every single game of the series except one, the gate. Well, in regulation, yes. The only loser was the double overtime game. They needed double overtime. It was still under after one overtime. Carter Hart saves under on Sunday. But, and we'll see if Stahl gets it too. Vegas wins it's Marner. If you're to be a 500-1 shot a week ago could cash. That's incredible. Okay, to the NBA Finals, as good as it gets. I didn't think this was possible, that the series is beating Michael Jordan in the ratings. Game 3 had a higher rating than 4 of the 6 Game 3s that Michael Jordan was involved in. Cannot believe it. Highest rated final since 1998. Jordan's last dance. Knicks lead 3-1. An all-time collapse, choke, and comeback in Game 4. It's funny when you look at the ratings that people tuned out in the second quarter when they were up 27 and then came back in through their friends and text and the power of social media that, hey, we got a game here. Put this on. And then the impossible, improbable happened. And the Knicks did it for the second straight series. Game 1 of the Eastern Conference Finals, they were down 20 with 7 minutes left. They were 80-1 in play and beat the Cavs. Series was over. Get the broom out. And then to be down 29 in the third quarter, down 20 with 9 minutes. Yet why was the in-play only 25-30-1? Should have been 100. That same day, the Nationals were up 9-1 in the eighth and lost. The Giants were 100-1 on the money line. What the Knicks did was more improbable and impossible, because you're taking on a 60-win team and a top-three defense with the alien. But you can't settle for shots early in the shot clock, jacking threes, and making mistakes and silly turnovers. 30 second-half points after 76 at the half. 3 of 17 from 3. A lot of the shots rushed early on, and De'Aaron Fox with an all-time boner. You got to pull that out. You're a veteran. If you tell me before the series, one guy's 20 years old, no experience, the other guy's on a max deal, ton of experience, and a veteran, I would say that's Harper, not De'Aaron Fox. Fox is playing like the rookie, the 20-year-old. Harper's playing like the vet. And then for the laissez-faire attitude of Fox, it is what it is. Afterwards, quick shots, jumpers, settling, turnovers. Why didn't you pull it out? OG with the iconic block. Absurd. And this Knicks team is so likable. Fan base is getting tough to deal with. If they win it, I hope they don't burn the city down. And throwing eggs at Wemby and attacking Spurs fans. Ridiculous. But this series has had it all as well. And the Knicks, in 3 closeout games so far, average margin, 39 points per game. Somehow, a 5.5-point dog Saturday. 216.5 the total. Knicks to win the series, minus $5. Spurs plus $385. Who's the MVP? That's another great question. OG was 80-1 after game 2. He is now 2-1. Brunson minus 110. Tim Bontemps, Brian Windhorst, ESPN, Zach Lowe, the Ringer, all say it's OG. Only 11 people vote. I still think it's an overreaction. OG's got a great chance, but he shouldn't be 2-1. But Brunson was inefficient, and they were hunting him on defense. He was awesome in game 4. But I still think that with the great story and could be the best Knick of all time, right there with Frazier or Reed if they win it, that maybe the media gives it to him. But what OG did, you could argue that was one of the best halves in the history of the finals. 7 of 9, 5 of 5 from 3, the tap in to win it, the iconic block. And as Brian Windhorst said, ESPN, they need to build a double statue of that guy. And what a great trade to get him from Toronto. Now, can the Knicks close the deal? The other thing you got to worry about if you're San Antonio, even if you win and send it back to the Garden on Tuesday, could Wemby get suspended? One more flagrant, he's out. I would bait him. I would rough him up. I would try to get him to retaliate. You saw what he did to Brunson in Grand Theft Alvarado. He's becoming a villain now. Other thing, Mitch Johnson has been undressed and exposed. Experience matters all the way around, or lack thereof. You could argue it's 3-1 San Antonio if Pop's on the sideline. Where are the timeouts? Why aren't you telling the guys attack? We're in the bonus. Stop settling for threes. Why is Wemby playing every second of the third quarter in a blowout at the time? He ran out of gas. It's had it all. And the Knicks to try to win a championship for the first time since 73. If this goes six, if this goes seven, it will beat the Michael Jordan ratings in the finals, which I can't believe I'm saying, but it will. And to think four of the six game threes did it is incredible. But I expected a huge number if it was Spurs-Knicks. But to beat Michael Jordan numbers, who transcended basketball, I guess you could argue the same thing about Wemby. Knicks, 30-1 in play. Will a team win a game down 25-plus in the series? Yes, 20-1. First basket, first score, Fox plus 750. Method of the first point, Fox free throw, 56-1. Awesome at William Hill. Both teams to score in the first minute. Yes, plus 150. You can bet how many points in the first minute. 7-plus was plus 310. First three of the game, Bissell, 6-1. Most assists, Fox dead heat, 3-1, but Brunson plus 350. Fox was 6-1 to lead the series in assists. He's now the favorite. Most threes in the game, OG plus 550. He leads for the series. 7 threes in the game, 30-1. 6 threes, 17-1. 30-plus points, 13-1. Ciampini steals, 4-plus, 23-1. Fox, 4 made threes, plus 10-1. Brunson, 3-plus steals, 10-1. Bad beats, all-timer, Spurs, money line. Spurs plus the points, which depending on the number you got. That's another reason why you always take the points with the dog and take the money line with the favorite. You'll be surprised how many games fall one or two. Spurs team, USA blew a good chance. Spurs team total over. Awful beat. He needed 32 second-half points. All you needed was 32 to go over the team total. They got 30. And one lose some, Ben Stiller, who told Inside the NBA, I don't pay for tickets. I was under the impression he had season tickets this whole time, like Spike Lee has for years. When they asked Spike Lee how much have you paid over the years, he wouldn't answer the question because he thought his wife was watching. Ben Stiller gets comp tickets. Dolan's going to get a lot of phone calls, texts, and emails about, hey, what about me? I got more cachet in this town than Ben Stiller. Derek Jeter, line one. Are all those guys comped? Bobby Bacala? Larry David? That's crazy. I can't believe he said it, though, too. At least he was honest. Spurs have been awesome in the first quarter in this series and throughout the playoffs. The magic number for San Antonio, when you saw in the last game, is 110. They're 12-2 when they score 110 points or more. They're 1-7 when they're held under 110 points. And you also know what kind of game it is because you can bet props in play at Will Hill. You're going to know what kind of game it is by how aggressive and involved and the energy level of Wemby early. The extra day off helps him. But if he's settling and shooting threes, and not aggressive like game two where only took four shots in the first half, that'll let you know. Is he attacking and more like game three when he's going right after it and attacking? But the other thing is Mike Brown. You know, what kind of whistle are we going to see? I thought the Knicks got an outrageous whistle in game two. Tony Brothers and his crew were ridiculous. Then you had Cat last game, two fouls in 62 seconds. You got to go after him. Robinson was out of gas early on. I don't think he can play him. Brown played 12 guys in the first half. And then he found, for the first time all year, he played Alvarado and Brunson at the same time. And it worked out beautifully. Hard to know what to do with props. McBride has disappeared. Yet he's only 2.5 for points. Bridges has disappeared lately. Is it more Alvarado? Is it less Shamet? Is it more Hart? That's the other thing. OG saved Josh Hart from an all-time goat as he missed a layup. He didn't know whether to dunk it or lay it in, and then he didn't box out Castle and got the foul. Saved my basketball career, he said after the game. I owe OG big, and he was serious and meant it. But we'll see what Brown does with the lineup and rotation. And it's certainly the role players are better at home. Will Grand Theft Alvarado do that on the road? I don't want a rational confidence guy either. And maybe he turns into Costanza and he's a chucker. Don't want to see that. But it's fascinating now. 5-216.5 tomorrow night. And check out all the props and game leaders and updated for the props for the series as well. OG now a big favorite for most made threes. Wembanyama a small favorite for most rebounds and also points, most points. And you can still bet, you know, they had this up. The props were fantastic at William Hill before the series. Brunson to score 20, 25, 30 in every game. What Wembanyama would average, would he have a triple-double? Would he have 40 points, 20 rebounds, all that stuff? It was excellent. So check it out with the in-play and all the props as well for tomorrow night and how you want to attack it. Do you want to come back with Fox props? Johnson said, I'm going to ride with him again. Game on the line, fourth quarter, he's going to be out there. What does Harper have to do to get more minutes and to get the ball in crunch time? He's been awesome. Yet he's not out there. Johnson's unplayable, I think, for San Antonio. But if I'm the Knicks, I try to rough up Wembanyama. I little dirty pool. Try to get him to retaliate. And knowing all eyes are on him, especially after what he did to Alvarado and Brunson with the headlock that wasn't called, if he gets another flagrant, that would be something. 3-2, series going back to the Garden, Wembanyama suspended. Getting good now. 1-0 USA, 20 minutes in. The in-play at William Hill, the largest in-play wagering menu every single day. Easy to fund the account. And the total was 2.5, under minus 180 before the game. USA minus $3 to win. Draw plus 350. Paraguay 9-1. Total 2.5. Over minus 130. Both teams to score. Yes, minus 130. You also have next goal. Draw no bet. First half total goals. Total corners as well. And you can bet total goals in the match and also alts. Over 3.5 plus 235. That's also up there, and then all the match props and scoring props. Great app, great menu as always. And where are we at with penalties? Penalty taken, yes, plus 270. USA to take a penalty 5-1, to score on a penalty 7-1, to miss a penalty 20-1, Paraguay 30-1. Awesome stuff. Can't get enough of these playoffs and how great the finals have been. We truly have been spoiled with what's going on. The other news is, let's say the Knicks wrap it up tomorrow. We might have a Giannis trade by Monday or Tuesday. This is really heating up, and the Bucks want it done and have that lottery pick ready to go before the draft. Boston coming on strong. It would be Jaylen Brown to Portland. Picks back to the Bucks and pieces. Tyler Hero has unfollowed the Heat on social media. The Heat had a nice offer out there at the deadline, but the Bucks passed. But their offer of Hero, picks, Hawkes, that's strong as well. And the 13th pick in this loaded draft. So then you're looking at, and Pat Riley said it after the Heat season was over and they were eliminated. I need a big guy. I need to help out Bam. I need a big name. And he's not a Hero fan either. So you would have Bam, Giannis, Wiggins. I hope you could keep Hawkes, but re-sign Powell. Not a bad team. But the Heat have to become relevant again, four straight years in the play-in. The Boston trade would be phenomenal for the league. Giannis to the Celtics, Brown to Portland. And the Bucks get a treasure chest of picks and assets. Orlando could throw Banchero out there and some picks. Doesn't look like Charlotte's going to do it, but I would love to see Charlotte do it. But Giannis, according to reports, wants to go either to Boston or Miami. 1-0 USA, 23rd minute. The menu's phenomenal. hydration break right now. Menu's awesome at William Hill for the World Cup. We'll break down how important travel and the weather's going to be and some things to look at. Again, it's 48 teams, first time ever. The number one tiebreaker is goal differential, so look for teams to run up the score. We'll break it all down with Nigel Seeley coming up next on ESPN Radio.
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8: 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The book's on fire here at the Palms. USA chance broke out. USA thought they led 2-0. Goal disallowed. It was offsides. So take it back. 1-0, 29th minute. USA minus 330 in play. Draw 4-1. Paraguay 12-1. That one was tough. It would have been all she wrote to go up 2-0. That one was tough. It's like this, it's like watching hockey lately. Is it a goal? That's Vegas fans. I mean, three goals disallowed goals for Vegas in this series? Oh, wait, replay, offsides? Nope, can't have it. God forbid that would be in a Game 7 of a Stanley Cup Final as well. All right. You got a loaded weekend here. So three World Cup matches tomorrow, highlighted by the middle match, Brazil and Morocco. Three matches Sunday, UFC 250, Freedom from the White House. Good card there. Stanley Cup Final, Sunday. Can the Knicks finish it off tomorrow? You got that as well. And then we continue with the World Cup as we got underway yesterday. And Nigel Seeley, at Seeley underscore Nigel on X, lives in London. Great soccer analyst and great soccer fan to talk about the impact of the added teams, added countries, weather, travel. He'll make a great case with England and his keys and picks to look for. Earlier in the week, we caught up with Nigel Seeley to preview the World Cup. Take it away, Nigel.
9: Yeah, I mean, it's not. I wouldn't say it's a massively strong bet, but my strategy on this World Cup is obviously this is the first time we've got a 48-team World Cup, and it means that there's a lot of minnows in the World Cup, a lot of teams that, you know, have never been here before, a lot of teams that are sort of effectively making up the numbers, the likes of Haiti, the likes of Curacao, the likes of Iran and Cape Verde making their appearances in the World Cup. And I think the market has been slightly disrespectful for the teams, the minnows, compared to the teams that are third in the betting. There's no doubt in these groups that the top two teams are the two teams that I believe will qualify in most cases. But now where we've got a situation where third place for the first time in the World Cup gets you into the knockout stages, I think that you could get into a match between the third and the fourth team in the betting of the group. And whoever wins that match essentially will get into the knockout stages. So I think that, you know, you're going to see the favourites win a lot of games. I don't think they'll win by a lot of numbers because, you know, a lot of goals, because I think it's going to be a tournament of unders with the weather conditions, the travel and the logistics of it. But I think that the teams that are bottom of the groups, like the rank outsiders and the teams that are third in the betting in the groups, I don't think there's much between them. I genuinely don't think there's much between them. So that's pretty much my strategy throughout the whole of the group. So in Group A, I've gone for, I think South Africa might qualify because I don't really rate the Czech Republic. I think the Czech Republic are pretty average. They're quite an old side, quite a dated side. I don't really like them. I don't think they're going to be suited by the hot conditions, whereas I think the South African teams will be very much suited by the conditions here. Obviously, Mexico's very humid. Looking at the weather forecast, though, for Mexico on Thursday, it looks wet. Doesn't look warm at all. So, you know, I look at the Dallas, where England are playing, it's going to be wet as well, but that's an indoor stadium. But, you know, I feel that the weather's going to be so important.

0: important. But I think when you play the first match of the World Cup, it's quite nervy. And if you're playing against one of the hosts in the first match, all the pressure's on the host. And I think South Africa will frustrate them. I don't think it's going to be straightforward. But the reason for these bets is because I do think the gap between the third team, third betting side and the fourth betting side isn't as big as the gap is. And I think it will come down to a shootout who wins. And, you know, I think you can see a lot of these minnows may get themselves into the last 32. So I'm going to go for South Africa to qualify. I think around about 2-1 last I saw. I think that's a decent price for South Africa to qualify.
1: That's a great breakdown. And I'm hoping for some unders as well. Group B, Switzerland, Canada, Bosnia, and Qatar. You have two bets here, an exact order and someone to finish at the bottom. What do you think, Group B, please?
0: Yeah, I think Canada and Switzerland are way, way, way ahead of these two sides. I think the Bosnian side are probably the worst team from Europe going out to this World Cup. Really, really poor. Very, very average. Very lucky to be here. Qatar, the team that hosted the last World Cup, can't score goals. One of the poorest teams in the division. I think in the competition. I think the top two here, Canada and Switzerland, are really in a league of their own. You can see that from the betting. So I'm going to go for Canada and Switzerland to qualify in any order. I think that's one of the best bets of the tournament. It's quite sure. It's like -150 for those two teams to come in. They're like an exacta, first or second. But I just can't see any way that Bosnia or Qatar can compete against these two sides. Switzerland are a side that I think will go very, very far in this competition. I think they could get to the quarterfinals. Potentially, you know, I think that they're a side that are well organised, very hard to beat. They've got a good goal scorer as well. And Canada with home advantage is going to be very hard to beat. 73%. If you look at the host nations in the World Cup and you look at their average throughout the tournament, 73% of the teams outperform their average when they're hosts. So hosting this tournament, and especially this tournament with the travelling, et cetera, is massive. So for Canada playing in Canada, huge. Mexico playing in Mexico is huge. Mm-hmm. And obviously the USA, we know they're going to be heavily supported as well. So home advantage massively. And at the bottom, same strategy. I don't think the gap between Bosnia and Qatar is that bad. I think Qatar are an improving nation, and I think Bosnia are one of the worst teams in Europe, as I say. So I'm going to go for a big price. Bosnia's to finish bottom. I think Bosnia might finish bottom in this group. Not impressed by them at all. And I think Qatar are equally poor, but at the price discrepancy, I think the value is on Bosnia to finish bottom. I think we're +275.
1: All right, this surprises me. Group D, it's us with the Americans, Australia, Paraguay, and Turkey. Who wins the group, and what do you think of the United States?
0: I think the USA have got a great chance. I think they can get to the quarterfinals. I think, you know, last 16, I think, is minimum. I think if they win the group opens up for them. I think they've got, I know that he hasn't, that the American media and the American public aren't really impressed by Pochettino in his tenure as the national coach. But over here in the UK, we absolutely love him. He was the favourite to be our manager, and I would have gladly taken him. He was the favourite to be the Manchester United manager. He's had a lot of time preparing for this side. This side is very athletic. It's very strong. Most of the team play in Europe now. 6 or 7 of your team play in the Premier League, and they're good Premier League players. They're not bad Premier League players. You've got players playing in Italy, in Syria. You've got players playing in Ligue 1 all across Europe. So your squad's good. My only worry is the goalkeeper. I think the goalkeeper's a bit of a weak link. Plays in the MLS. First American goalie to play in a World Cup that's playing in home. Hasn't been playing in Europe. But I think if they get off to a good start, which is essential for any team in World Cups to get off to a good start. If they can get off to a good start and they can qualify, I think the momentum that they will get across the country will build them. And I don't see any reason why they can't have a deep run. It wouldn't surprise me at all to see them get to a semi-final, you know, or quarter-final.
1: I think, wow.
0: Well, I think realistically, they're favourites to finish it, to be bowed out in the last 32. I'm not having that. I think they can get, if they win the group, I can see a deep run. If they finish second in the group, then it's obviously a bit more difficult for them. So it's essential to win the group. Mm. But with home support, with everything that, you know, all the other countries face in this competition, I think they've got a massive, massive advantage. You only got to look at how home nations have performed. They've performed very well. And obviously when the USA held it before, they were nowhere near as good as what they are now. I'm optimistic about your chances. I don't think you'll win it, but I think quarterfinals is a distinct possibility. And if you play really well, you could get as far as the semis.
2: Yeah. Well, Turkey in their group is going to be like no walkover, man. That's not a cupcake. Turkey's good.
0: Yeah, but that's the last match, though, Mitch. Let's think of other things. It's the last match. If they both win the first two matches, then they could play out a draw and both qualify. It would be more difficult to play Turkey first. You know, it could be a dead rubber. You know, USA could have 6 points and Turkey could have 6 points and they could play out a draw and qualify. I think playing them last is a big, big factor for the USA.
2: Good angle there. It's Follow the Money here on VSiN, the Sports Betting Network. Our guest, Nigel Seeley, he's on the Progressive guest line. Group F feels like a really good group to me, featuring the Netherlands, Japan, Sweden. Who do you like in this group, and how good is Group F overall?
0: It's a good group, very good group. I mean, Netherlands are probably one of the most underrated teams from European football to go out there. I'll come onto them in a bit, so I quite like them to win the tournament. Japan, I feel like everybody's got onto the Japan bandwagon a little bit now. You know, if you speak to sort of a lot of handicappers, I mean, social media's full of guys talking about World Cup, and everyone seems to have Japan as a dark horse. Well, they were like three times the price they were before they beat England in a friendly. And, you know, it was only a friendly, but I think the value's gone on Japan. Sweden have got some great goal scorers. Isak from Liverpool, Gokeres from Arsenal, but they've got a very poor manager. I mean, he's a real poor manager. He failed at Chelsea over here, Graham Potter. Tunisia will be hard to beat, but I think Netherlands will win that. And I think Netherlands will go deep. Very deep, and I'm going to give you the reasons why in the second section.
2: Okay, very good. Lastly, here in about a minute, how about your club, England, in with Croatia, Panama, and Ghana? That is Group L.
0: Well, England should win it. They're very heavy favourites to win the group. I think Croatia are an ageing side. If you look at their main key players, you know, the first time I met you was 8 years ago, and I gave Croatia to win the World Cup. They got to the final, and we got the each way money. But all those same players are playing. They're all in their late 30s. They're all in their some Modric's, what, 40, 41? There is a few youngsters coming through, but the majority of their team is aging. And I think this World Cup is all about fitness. And with an extra game, I'll be fading them. I'll come on to England in a minute. I think they'll win the group. I don't think it'll be pretty betting England. I think there'll be a great underside. England to win to nil will be a great bet. They didn't concede in qualification. I don't see them conceding many goals. But even though I want England to win, I think they're probably the worst value in the whole competition on the outright market. I think they're really poor. And that obviously represents their price on the group as well. Yeah. I think Panama might shock. I think Ghana will finish bottom. I think Ghana are a poor, poor side. Nowhere near the Ghanaian side of years gone by.
1: Nigel Seeley, across the pond, soccer expert. And what he's doing is throwing out France, Spain, and England. He likes Portugal, Brazil, high on the Netherlands as well. That's how he wants to attack it. And gives the U.S. a good shot. USA 35-1. USA 2-0, 39th minute. And they've had several chances, although the first goal was an own goal. Another goal was disallowed offsides, and they came right back after that. Morocco is a trendy pick. A lot of people picking Morocco. And he talked earlier about Canada, a disappointing draw today, 1-1 against Bosnia. And that was very disappointing to start. But also, this would be a great win for USA, but goal differential being big as well. Pour it on. And also would be nice if you're 2-0 when you face Turkey, who a lot of people like and are picking to win the group. Turkey plus was 175 to win the group. USA runner-up was plus 220. Name the finalists. Elimination method to progress further. First time winner. It's all up there on the app at Will Hill. Check it out with the World Cup. It's phenomenal. 2-0 USA, minus 3,500 in play. Draw 14-1. Paraguay 50-1. Total 3.5 under minus 140. Both teams to score, no minus 150. And you got alt spreads, alt totals, penalties, all that up there as well. It's phenomenal. Tomorrow, Qatar against Switzerland. Switzerland 450. Draw 5-1. Brazil minus 150 against Morocco. Another trendy pick, Morocco. 4-1, plus 270 draw. Scotland 190 against Haiti. Draw 3-1, Haiti 5-1. Australia, Turkey. That's at 9 o'clock? Oh, okay. Australia and Turkey, 9 o'clock tomorrow p.m. Turkey 140, Australia 4-1, draw plus 265. Be interested to see what Turkey looks like there. I don't mind the case for parlaying some of these big favorites together. You can get a small plus price. Germany, Spain, Norway, Austria, And there was one more on there. No, I think that was it. And it pays a small plus price on that one. His rationale for anti-England was you're better off just going a rollover and game by game because their travel is so bad. The travel for England is rough. And also, the weather could play a factor, too. They're not going to be used to that heat and humidity. Where they're going to have to go. I think one match would be in Miami. Another one would be in Foxborough, I think, if the path would be correct there. But no value at 7-8-1. I would agree with them on that. Makes a lot of sense. But this is, big save by the keeper for Paraguay. Excellent. How about some baseball? Good card. Still left on the card. And the largest in-play wagering menu always at William Hill. Blue Jays, they've won 8 of the last 9 at home against the Yankees. They're up 5-0, but they now lead 7-5 against the Yankees, 14.5 the total. You're never out of the game with the in-play at Will Hill. Yankees to rally to win, plus 250. They have 2 on. White Sox all over the Dodgers, 8-2 in the 7th. What a story that is. Packing the ballpark every night. No Ohtani in this one. Miami won again. They're 9-1 in June. How about that? Let's go out to Summerlin. The total is 14 tonight with the Rockies and the A's. 15-14 to start with the Brewers game. Then we had a 7-5, although it was 7-5 in the 6th. And then we had a 4-3, which was a fluke. But one listener reached out and said when he goes to Red Rock and goes to Aviator games, they put totals up on the board all the time, and they're usually at least 18.5. So maybe expect fireworks tonight in the A's game. And the Miz did it again. 14 strikeouts, one hit through 8. Should have seen it coming. Phillies, most strikeouts in the league. And the Brewers shut them out. 6-0. He went a complete game, one hitter, 15 Ks, 95 pitches. Oh, mama. It's too bad Ohtani gave up 3 runs the other night. What a racist would be between Ohtani, Miz, and Sanchez for the Cy Young. Guardians won 3-2 as well. They cool off the Tigers, who had been hot. And let me give you what else is still coming up on the card here. Cubs-Giants from San Francisco. Giants 125, 8.5 the total. And then it's all out. The games are all out tomorrow as well. The overnight Schlittler is $1.25 in Toronto. Mariners have been hot. They're $1.05 in Washington. And Scooble's back already for Detroit. He's $1.55 in Cleveland. DeGrom's taking on Boston and Fenway. Boston, worst home record in baseball. Take a look at the Yerfi on that. DeGrom gives up a lot of first-inning runs, which is surprising. And Springs against Freeland out here in Summerlin, 13.5 is the total tomorrow night. I wanted to see how the Mariners, 5-0 Mariners, bottom of the 3rd. Miller has been awesome for Seattle, and that was against Littell, which that was a cheap price, only $1.30. Going to be a great weekend. Again, 2-0 USA, 45th minute, approaching halftime. Can the Knicks finish it off tomorrow, or do we go back to the Garden? How about that scene? How cool was that scene where everyone stayed for like an hour, didn't want to leave, and then all the celebrities and ex-Knicks and media people are on the floor for about an hour hanging out? Didn't want to go home. I don't blame them. You'll never see that again. 29-point comeback in the finals. You got Spike Lee, Larry David, Jerry Seinfeld, Taylor Swift. Shumpert, who works for ESPN, is walking around with his Knicks jersey on. Imagine that surreal piece of theater. UFC card from the White House Sunday. Can Vegas force a Game 7 Sunday night? World Cup matches. Everywhere you look. Thanks to Nigel Seeley. Thanks to James and the crew. We'll talk to you next week. Make all your bets at William Hill. 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
6: 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Swung on, drive to left field. Did he do it? 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Four home runs for Nick Kurtz! 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
7: Now the 1-0 pitch.
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7: Fly ball left center. Denzel going back here in the track. At the track, right to the wall. They've been climbing the wall. Did he catch it? He's dead! Center field.
5: Now for the call of today's game, here's Ken Korak and Johnny Dosko.
8: And we have baseball tonight in Vegas. It's after a day off yesterday. The A's welcome in the Colorado Rockies. It's the first of a three-game series. Hi again, everyone. Ken Korak with Johnny Dosko and our entire crew. It is great to have you with us. The A's finishing up their set on Wednesday against the Brewers, and a good comeback in the series for the A's after losing on Monday night. They won on Tuesday, and keyed by power, the A's had a comfort behind win on Wednesday. They were trailing 3-0 when Alika Williams came to the plate in the sixth inning. 3-0 Brewers, and Alika has to drive down the left field line, and this has got a chance to go. Bowers is back, and he's looking up, and it is gone! Alika Williams homers to left, that gets the A's on the board. So now it's 3-1, and Carlos Cortez was leading off for the A's in the seventh.
6: Cortez swings at the fly ball to deep right field. Frelick just looks up, and it is gone. What a blast from Cortez, and it's now 3-2.
8: And then after a double by Zach Geloff, Lawrence Butler really put a charge into one.
6: Here's the pitch. That swung on. Fly ball to deep center field. Looking up is Perkins, and it's gone. A two-run shot for Law, and the A's, they take the lead 4-3. What a shot from Butler.
8: So the A's had the lead, then it was up to Elvis Alvarado to close out the game in the top of the ninth. And the 0-2 pitch, Terang, a left-handed hitter, swings and misses, and down he goes. Wow, the second straight dominant performance out of the bullpen by Elvis Alvarado, as the Athletics win the series against the Brewers. And so it's the A's and the Rockies tonight with the lefty Gage Jump on the mound for the A's, and we'll see a Major League debut. Left-hander Sean Sullivan will pitch for Colorado. And Johnny D will have the starting lineups coming up right after this.
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6: Back here at Las Vegas Ballpark, starting line first for the Rockies, Willie Castro will lead things off. He's at second base. Kyle Karros is the third baseman batting second. It's T.J. Rumfield, the first baseman, to bat third. Hunter Goodman, the catcher in the cleanup spot. Troy Johnston in right field batting fifth. It's Cole Carrick, the rookie in center field batting sixth. Sterling Thompson in left field, and he is batting seventh. Braxton Fulford is the D.H., and he's batting eighth. And Chad Stevens is the D.H., and he is, or the second baseman, he is batting ninth, all against the left-hander Gage Jump, or the D.H., excuse me, for Stevens. So Jump gets the call here for the Athletics, and Jump comes in with a record of 2-1, 2.45 ERA. Now for the A's, who are 33-35, trying to win their third straight game, Shea Langeliers will lead things off. He's doing the catching. It's Nick Kurtz in that two slot at first base. Colby Thomas is in right field batting third. It's Tyler Soderstrom to bat cleanup. He's in left field. Jacob Wilson returns after a month Out with the injuries, the shortstop batting fifth, Jonah Heim, the DH batting sixth. Zach Gallop, who's hitting 15 straight, is batting seventh. He's at second base. Max Muncy is the third baseman batting eighth and batting ninth. The center fielder, Henry Bolte, all against the left-hander, Sean Sullivan. He's making his major league debut. And not overpowering, but impressive in the minor leagues. Boston, Massachusetts native, so always fun to see a debut, and that's Sean Sullivan. This copyrighted broadcast presented by Authority the Athletics may not be reproduced or retransmitted in any form, and the accounts and descriptions of this game may not be disseminated without the express written consent of the Athletics. Now for the play-by-play, once again, here's Ken.
8: And for the Brewers, it'll be Willie Castro leading it off. Friday Night Baseball in Vegas. The Brewers have the Rockies have the purple jerseys, and the Athletics the home whites. Castro's switch hitter batting right. The pitch by Gage jump is a fastball taken outside. At 7:05,
2: weather is 103 degrees.
8: With game time temperature is 103 degrees. Jump ready, and Gage delivers in the 1-0 pitch. It's bounced foul on third base side. The Athletics are 33-35. The Rockies are 26-43. Clear skies. The breeze is blowing out, and that's been a constant during this homestand in Vegas for the A's. And again, the A's in the three games against the Brewers hitting 15 home runs. That time is called. I think Castro might have fouled that ball off his foot.
6: I believe so.
8: 269, three homers, 22 RBIs for the veteran. First year with the Rockies. Gage jump out of LSU, and the lefty delivers. And the pitch is a ground ball to third. Gobbled up, Max Muncy is right there. Fires to first for the out. And that's the way our ball game begins. And that'll bring up Kyle Karros, the son of Eric. A's have Kurtz at first. Geloff's over at second tonight. Jacob Wilson back off the IL. He's at short. Muncy's at third. Langelier is behind the plate. Soderstrom is in left, and Henry Bolte in center. Colby Thomas gets the start in right field, and Jonah Heim is DHing for Mark Kotze. Karros batting 226, a right-handed hitter, and he takes low, and it's 1-0. Hello, Mr. Dotsko.
6: Hey, how you doing?
8: How was your day off yesterday?
6: Day off was fantastic. Yeah. Again, it's my 60s.
8: Your 60s are going great.
6: Absolutely. How was yours?
8: No, it was outstanding. Gage jump, the pant legs up high, the left-hander throws, and a fastball is taken outside at 96. Gage jump earlier this year made 9 starts for the Las Vegas Aviators. Of course, he is AAA ball club. And 6 of them were here in this ballpark. And here's his 2-0 pitch, and Karros taking low, and now the count 3-0. Mike Esterbrook is the plate umpire. Lance Barrett's at first. Malachi Moore is second. Derek Thomas over at third. Here's the 3-0 pitch by Jump, and that's a fastball down the middle. These are 24-23 over the years in interleague play against the Rockies. They played them last year at Coors Field in April in frigid conditions.
6: Say the least.
8: Yeah. Here's the 3-1 pitch, and that's right down the middle of strike 3-2. The first game of that series was played literally in the snow.
6: Remember we were walking out? Remember how hard it was snowing?
8: Brutal. It was about 70 degrees cooler than it is right here tonight.
6: Exactly.
8: 3-2, and jump fires, and Karros hits a line drive, base hit to left, so the Rockies have the game's first hit. Kyle Karros, like his dad, a product of the UCLA baseball program. And that'll bring up T.J. Rumfield, who's playing at first base tonight for Colorado. Managed by Warren Schaefer, who's in his first full year. He replaced Bud Black during the season a year ago. Just getting started. One out, one on. Top of the first, no score. Rumfield, a left-handed hitter, and jumped to the plate, and a breaking ball is a strike on the outside corner. Here's the 0-1 pitch, and that's a bouncy ball foul first base side. I was just perusing the scoreboard, Johnny. And the game by Jacob Mizorowski tonight against the Phillies for the Brewers might have been one of the best pitch games of all time. I mean, that sounds hyperbolic. Nine innings, one hit, no runs, no walks, 15 strikeouts, 95 pitches.
6: Got to be in the conversation.
8: And the fastball hit 104.5.
6: It might be the best non-no-hitter.
8: Yeah.
6: Right? That's incredible.
8: Now, the 0-2 to Rumfield, and jump comes to the belt. Checks Karras, and the pitch is bounced into right field for a base hit. Karras is going to go to second, turning there. The throw by Colby Thomas is going to be cut off by Wilson, and a base hit to right by Rumfield. And the Rockies have runners at first and third and just one away.
6: I mean, call me crazy, but I'm not displeased that we missed Mizorowski.
8: I don't think any of the hitters were displeased either.
6: Exactly.
8: What a game, man. So here's Hunter Goodman, the powerful catcher for the Rockies, who stands in batting .244. He has 18 home runs and 33 RBIs. Top of the first, no score. A's play the infield back. Tons of room on the right side. They lead from first and third and jump to the plate, and it's swung on and missed. Jump faced the Astros in his last start. Now, tonight marks his fourth major league start. Faced the Astros on Sunday in Houston. His 0-1 pitch, he throws, and that swung on it popped up, foul off to the right, out of play. And he was lights out, 6 1/3, 3 hits, no runs. He walked 3 and K'd 3. The A's. A's jump won 2 of the games on the road trip.
6: He looked really good. Both two.
8: Beat the Cubs, and that was on June 2nd. Here's the 0-2 pitch. Runners at first and third, infield back, and here it is. And it swung on and missed. Looked like something off speed. So jump with a strikeout of Goodman. One away, and that'll bring up Troy Johnston.
6: Yeah, slider just ran in, right?
8: Yeah, 84 miles an hour. Troy Johnston playing in right field tonight, hitting at .315. Two homers, 28 runs batted in. Karras at third, Rumfield at first. And jump out of the stretch. Here it is. And that's taken high. One ball, no strikes. He was drafted by the A's in 24 as the 73rd selection overall in the competitive balance/B round. CBB, and the pitch is a fly ball left center. Going back is Volpe. You're in the track. Makes the catch. A good running over the shoulder catch. Just reaching the edge of the warning track about 10 feet to the right of the 380 mark. So a good play in center by Henry Volpe. Jump works out of it. The Rockies fail to score with the A's coming up in the bottom half.
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12: Hey, it's Evan Cohen. Coming up Monday, after blowing a 29-point lead, will Wemby and the Spurs be able to regroup and get a win in Game 5 to extend their season? It's on Sportsmanlike 6 a.m. Eastern right here on ESPN Radio, ESPN 2, and ESPNU.
8: Langoliers leads off for the A's, bottom of the first, after the Rockies fail to score in the top half. And Langoliers, Kurtz, and Thomas against Sean Sullivan, making his Major League debut. And the first pitch is strike one. Second round pick in 23 out of Wake Forest, where he was a teammate of Nick Kurtz. Langoliers deep in the box, a slightly open stance. And the pitch, and that's taken low, off speed. One ball, one strike. I guess it's the first time we've seen Sullivan, Johnny, but they say that he's kind of the definition of a funky left-hander.
6: I would say so.
8: Big kid, 6'4", but not a hard thrower. And the 1-1 to Shea, and that's inside 2-1. He really throws his body over toward first base.
6: Yeah.
8: One of those low three-quarters deliveries. Yeah.
6: Yes. Arms and legs all over the place, right?
8: Yeah. Here's his 2-1 pitch to Shea, and Langoliers pops it up. Short right. Second baseman going out, Stevens. The right fielder, Johnston, is right there fighting the sun a little bit, and he makes the catch, one away. And Kurtz is coming up. So T.J. Rumfield is at first. Chad Stevens at second. Willie Castro, the shortstop. Kyle Karras over at third. Sterling Thompson in left. Cole Carrig, who's one of Tyler Soderson's closest friends, he's in center. And Troy Johnston's in right. And Hunter Goodman behind the plate. And the first pitch is strike one, thrown by Sullivan to his old buddy Nick Kurtz. Lefty-on-lefty matchup. He's at the belt in the 0-1 pitch, and that misses inside. And it's one ball and one strike. The 12th of June. Now, the 1-1 pitch, and Nick gets it foul out of play. Entering today, the Mariners had a one-game lead over the Rangers. The A's two back, the Astros back by five, and the Angels 8.5. The Rangers have lost at Fenway Park tonight as they were crushed by the Red Sox 10-1. One ball, two strikes, bottom of the first, no score, and it's foul back. The Astros in Kansas City scored 9 runs in the first inning. And Yordan Alvarez homered twice in the first. And they're in the bottom of the sixth. The Astros lead KC 9-5. Kurtz swings, fouls it back. The Mariners are playing in D.C. tonight. And after a long delay, they're playing. They're in the top of the fifth inning. And the Mariners lead the Nationals 5-1. One ball, two strikes. Kurtz waits the pitch, and that's taken. He just missed outside. He really throws his body toward first base. Then has a long slide. He's right on top of the hitter. And especially if you're a left-handed hitter. Here it is, and Nick fouls it straight back, and the count holds.
6: This is also for bragging rights. You know, these guys talk a lot for bragging rights in the offseason. It's cool that they get to face each other here.
8: The Demon Deacons.
6: Yep.
8: Lots of room in right center. Shadows covering the entire field. And Nick, it's a ground ball left side. Going to be a tough play at third. He was left up with the Karras. Fires to first for the out. So Karras ranging far to his left. And the throw to first. And Kurtz out 5-3. And that'll bring up Colby Thomas.
6: Sullivan wins the first battle with that changeup. Good changeup. And Nick out in front a little bit.
8: They say the scouts will tell you that the changeup is his best pitch. Here's Colby. 269, two homers, six RBIs, and big cut and a foul tip.
13: bottom of the first, no score. 7:05 tomorrow, game two of the series. And just after noon on Sunday, 12:05. Here's the 0-1 pitch, and it's high. We should mention that with the game time temperature of 103, it is the warmest game time temperature for a home game in A's history.
6: A's history.
13: And the pitch is taken high. The previous record lasted one day. So the count's 2-1. Soto Sim is waiting on deck, and now back behind the hill, Sullivan goes to the rosin bag. Fastball, slider, cutter, change his repertoire. And the pitch to Colby, and that's taken low. He actually began pitching collegiately at Northwestern before he transferred to Wake. He was 5-3 and a 5.60 ERA in AAA this year. Colby Thomas swings and misses. 3 balls and 2 strikes.
6: Doesn't tell the whole story, right? And again,
13: in the Coast League.
6: Exactly. Broken record, especially where he pitches, right? He pitched half his games in Albuquerque, and that is a launching pad.
13: There's the 3-2 to Colby, and it's swung on and flew foul to the right of home plate. Might be playable. Goodman, the catcher, bobbles it, drops it. The A's get a break. Goodman right in front of the near end of the A's dugout down to our right, and he's trying to cradle it with a basket catch, and he just dropped it. And that'll be an E2. It's a play he's likely made about 2,000 times
6: in
13: his life.
6: In a row.
13: Yeah, right.
6: For that one.
13: So 3-2. Thomas waits. The pitch to Colby is swung on and popped out. Foul. Right side, that's going to get out of play. 3 balls and 2 strikes. The first inning of tonight's game is brought to you by Golden State Lumber and Showrooms, with the premier inventory across the Bay Area, Sacramento, and Stockton. Three, two again, and foul back. The place is packed once again. All the games sell out here in Vegas at Las Vegas Ballpark in Summerlin, Nevada. Elevation around 3,000 feet. Here's the 3-2 again to Colby Thomas. Foul back. Up here, we're about a dozen miles from his new ballpark, of course, under construction. It will open on the Strip in 2028.
6: Pretty exciting.
13: You're going there tomorrow.
6: I am. Check out the site.
13: 3-2 again. Thomas fouls it back. It's a pretty good battle right here.
6: Yeah, it is.
13: Between Sullivan and Colby Thomas in the bottom of the first with no score.
6: More than 22 pitches for the left-hander.
13: The infield, the pull, the outfield, there's room in left center. Thomas, a right-handed hitter, and he fouls it back again out of play.
6: Next pitch will be the 12th pitch of the at-bat.
13: I was going to say he's up into double figures for sure. So 3-2. And the pitch to Colby. And that swung on a miss, and Sullivan wins the battle. A's go down 1-2-3, and after one, it's the A's nothing and the Rockies nothing.
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13: Cole Carrick will lead it off for the Rockies against Gage Young. Top of the second, there's no score. Carrick, Turlock High School, along with Tyler Soderstrom. Then he went to San Diego State, and here's the pitch, and Carrick takes outside 1-0. Cole actually was in Tyler's wedding.
21: Yeah.
13: Pretty cool.
21: Yeah, it is.
13: They're on the same field in the big leagues. And here's the 1-0 pitch. Gage jump, and Carrick takes high. Carrick just up from the minor leagues about a week ago. He's 3-for-11 in the big leagues. He's a switch hitter batting right. Top of the second, no score. And the pitch by jump is a high fly ball left center, playable. Soderstrom from left. This is going to be apropos, right, John?
21: Yes, it
13: and
21: is.
13: Tyler makes the catch on Carrick's fly ball.
21: That's perfect.
13: That's baseball,
21: it
13: right?
21: It is. Perfection of baseball right there.
13: One away. Here's Sterling Thompson coming up. Sterling Thompson was drafted by the Rockies in 22, 31st pick overall out of Florida. They have a lot of young guys in their lineup tonight. Lefty-on-lefty matchup, and the pitch by jump is swung on foul back. We should get to the news of the day, Johnny,
21: yes,
13: involving the A's, which, of course, involves Jacob Wilson coming off the IL and Brent Rooker going on the injured list for the second time this year.
21: Yep.
13: Jump throws, and now the 0-1 pitch, and that's lifted foul straight back, out of play. For Rooker, it's a bone bruise in his left knee. He did have a cortisone shot. And earlier, he missed time on the aisle with a right oblique injury. Here's the 0-2 pitch, and that's waved at. Good pitch, breaking ball down and away. Thompson K's. And Braxton Fulford is coming up. The second inning is brought to you by California Community Colleges. Nothing, nothing. Fulford is a right-handed hitter. Gage turns. Here's the pitch, and that's a strike in the outside corner. Gage began collegiately at UCLA. Then had Tommy John surgery and then transferred to LSU. Pitched one season for the Tigers before he was drafted by the A's. 0-1 pitch is lifted to right, coming on a long run. Thomas laying back. He has to play it on a hop. And so Fulford delivers a base hit to right, and the Rockies have their third single. That'll bring up the second baseman, Chad Stevens. He was a late insertion into their lineup, Johnny, because the regular shortstop, Ezekiel Tovar, was a late scratch. A shin injury. Runner at first, two out, top of the second. Stevens, a right-hand hitter, runner going, pitch taken for a ball, throw to second is not in time. So Fulford got a great break and really not much of a chance for Langoliers, and the throw sailed toward the right field side of the bag anyway. That's a stolen base. And the pitch was taken for ball one by Stevens. And the pitch to Stevens by jump. Gage throws, and that's foul back off to the right. So Jacob Wilson, coming back tonight, played in four games on his rehab assignment for Vegas. most recently on Wednesday in Omaha in the Coast Lake. Now, here's the 1-1 pitch, and that's taken high, and it's two balls and one strike. Left shoulder subluxation landing Jacob on the IL. Bolte a step or two toward right center. Right field Thomas a step toward the line. And the 2-1.

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5: Soto some leads off for the A's. Bottom of the second, the A's and the Rockies, no score. First of this three-game interleague series. Tyler, 238, 11 homers, 36 RBIs, but red hot. And the pitch by Sullivan is low, 1-0. He's reached safely in 20 consecutive games. And during that stretch, 362, six homers, 16 driven in. Lefty throws the 1-0 pitch, and that's outside, 2-0. 7:05 tomorrow, Jeffrey Springs for the A's against the veteran Kyle Freeland for the Rockies. Hitting room in right center, the 2-0, and that's taken for a strike. And then Sunday at 12:05, it'll be JT Ginn against Tomoyuki Sugano. We spent last year with the Orioles.
6: Yeah, of course, Freeland, a long time Colorado Rocky.
5: Now the 2-1 pitch, the delivery, and Tyler fouls it back off the netting, and it's 2-2. Aaron Civale is on the IL, but he's going to come back and apparently rejoin the A's rotation on Wednesday when the A's play the Pirates in West Sacramento, dealing with some shoulder tendonitis. The 2-2 pitch, and that's inside 3-2, and he was lights out. He made a rehab start for Vegas in Omaha last night. 4 1/3, no hits, no runs, no walks, 7 strikeouts. Ready. He was perfect.
6: Yeah, ready to come back.
5: 3-2, and Tyler hits it down the left field side, might be playable. Third baseman Karras going out. Foul territory has room, and he makes the catch. So Soderstrom pops out to Karras. And that'll bring up Jacob Wilson. .292. He went on the IL exactly a month ago. Three home runs, 19 RBIs. The starting shortstop, of course, last year for the American League in the All-Star Game. And he swings and misses. It's 0-1.
6: Yeah, 12-16 in his absence. And David Feldman pointed out before the ball game, you know, they hung in there. They obviously lost a little traction without him, but he's did the best they could.
5: So here's the 0-1 pitch to Jacob, and he hits a fly ball to right center. That's going to be playable. And going back is Carrick nearing the track, and he makes the catch. Well, not a bad start for Sean Sullivan, who is major league career. He's retired five straight. And Jonah Heim coming up. In the absence of Rooker, I think Jonah's going to get a lot of time DHing against left-handed pitching. And the pitch to Jonah. Bottom of the second, no score. Inside, 1-0.
6: Well, yeah, I mean, he's obviously, you see what he did against left-handed pitching of late. Really good.
5: He had a big series against the Brewers. And he's batting right, a switch hitter. He takes inside. Well, against lefties this year, he's batting .302. All of his home runs have come against southpaws. He was 4-for-6 with two homers in the Milwaukee series. And he hits a drive to left field. And going back is Thompson at the

0: rackets over his head. That's off the base of the wall. And Jonas turning at first, going to second, might be close, but the throw is offline. He gets away from the second baseman, Stevens. And Jonah Heim continues his great hitting against left-handed pitching.
1: 5 for 6.
0: With a double off the bottom of the wall and left.
1: Sorry, Ken. 5 for 6 on this homestand now for Heim.
0: And that'll bring up Geloff. 266, 8 homers, 23 RBIs. They just had their first hit, their first base runner, and Zach takes a strike on the inside corner. And he is riding a 15-game hitting streak.
1: Second longest active in the big leagues right now.
0: Infield to pull. And the pitch by Sullivan, and a big cut and a miss, and it's no balls and 2 strikes. Muncy's on deck. Geloff back to the plate. Right on top of the plate, a spread stance, slightly open. And with two out and Heim at second, the 0-2 to Geloff is waved at. After two complete in the first game of the series, it's the A's and the Rockies, no score.
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0: And we've played two. It's the A's and the Rockies. Nothing, nothing. We go to the third. Here's Johnny D.
1: Willie Castro will lead things off. He is the shortstop in this game, Ezekiel Tovar, a late scratch. So Castro, followed by Karros, then Rumfield as the left-hander of the plate, and Jump delivers that breaking ball chop foul. In and off the Rocky dugout, bounces down the line. It's nothing and one. Castro grounded out to Muncy at third base in the first inning. 9 for 31 in the month of June. Castro, switch hitter, batting on the right side. He swings and misses. And it's now no balls and 2 strikes. Castro, 268 on the year overall. 3 homers, driven in 22 runs. Rockies come in 26-43. They're 43. They're 18 back in the NL West. But they like the direction of this club. They're still struggling, but compared to the teams in the last few years, they feel they're on the right track. Here's the pitch, breaking ball in the dirt. And it's 1 ball and 2 strikes.
0: Under the leadership of Paul DePodesta.
1: That's right. Absolutely.
0: Of Moneyball fame.
1: For sure. But, I mean, they're pretty banged up right now. But the Rockies, they feel they have a much better club than they've had the last 2 years. Left-hander looks into the 1-2 pitch to Willie Castro. That's fastball swung, bounced to short. Wilson with his first chance, gloves it, slings it to first in time, and there is one away. A good arm from Jacob Wilson.
0: Well, they just won 2 out of 3 at home against the Cubs.
1: They did. So one away in the third inning. That'll bring up Kyle Karros, the third baseman. 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Karros singled in the first inning. Son of Eric Karros, former Dodger. Right-handed hitter. 6 feet 5 inches tall. As jump delivers in the first pitch, taken low. One ball and no strikes. Thanks for joining us on this Friday night, a weekend series against the Colorado Rockies. Jump looks into Langoliers. And he's out of a windup. Here's the 1-0 pitch. That swung up, bounced left side. Diving stop by Muncy. Gets up, fires to first, and gets a nice play by Muncy to his left. Wow. Diving stop by number 3. So Muncy takes care of business there. And for jump, he's now retired 7 of 8. That's a fine play by Max. Two down in the third, and there's Rumfield.
0: Yeah, that's pretty impressive right there. You know, Max just coming off the IL.
1: Of course, that great stretch from Nick Kurtz at first base. Here's Rumfield, who singled in the first. Left-handed hitter. No score, top of the third. As jump delivers, that one hit foul left side of the screen, and it's nothing and one.
0: It's one of those games where the player development people, the scouts, they love this. Led by David Forrest, you have 3 of the A's first-round picks on the infield.
1: That's right.
0: And 1 second-round pick in Gillon. The other 3 guys are first-round picks of the ball
1: club.
0: That's
1: a great point. There's the 0-1 pitch. That's taken for a strike. Fastball 98.
8: And
1: there's going to be a challenge there from Rumfield. It looked like a good pitch. We'll see. Rumfield misses, and he... Oh, my, look at that. That's an emotional challenge there from Rumfield. That caught the plate, caught a lot of the plate. It was not on the edge or anything. So, interesting challenge. 0-2 to count. Left-hander looks in. And the 0-2 pitch. That full dribbler up the third base line. Barehanded by Langelier. Slings it to first in time. And it's a 1-2-3 third inning for Gage Jump. He's now retired 8 of 9. And we're through 2.5. Rockies and A's still no score.
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1: We go to the bottom of the third, no score in the game. Max Muncy made that brilliant play on that ball hit by Karros in the top of the third. He will face Sean Sullivan. The Muncy Bolte Langoliers. No score as the pitch is fouled away right side of the screen. It's nothing in one.
0: I just wanted to follow up on the homegrown talent.
1: Yeah.
0: Because the whole infield, homegrown. The whole outfield, homegrown. The pitcher, jump, homegrown.
1: Only two are Hyman Langoliers, right?
0: Yeah, that doesn't happen in baseball that much anymore.
1: Not anymore, no. Off speed, swung on and lifted down the right field line. Johnston moving over, he's under it. He'll reach up and make the catch. 3 feet from the track and about 18 feet in fair territory. There is one away. One flies to right, one down. Over to Henry Bolte, the center fielder, this bottom of the third, brought to you by Pacific Drafting and Design, your trusted partner for professional drafting design and permit services in Sacramento and the surrounding areas. Here's Bolte, 3 for 13 on the homestand. He's hitting 296 overall with a homer and 7 driven in. A right-handed hitter. Yeah, Sullivan delivers and hits him. And it's Bolte in the foot. And a pitch from Sean Sullivan. He has had a man aboard. Running on first one out for Shea Langelier.
0: How about back-to-back games with guys hitting their first Major League home run?
1: I love that. You don't see that much. There's Bolte and Alika Williams.
0: I talked to Alika today a little bit before the game, and he said he wasn't sure he had gotten it fully.
1: Really?
0: What a throw.
1: Yeah, no doubt. Here's Langelier. Shea takes a breaking ball inside, one ball and no strike. It's something you know they will never forget.
0: Never.
1: No runs, 3 hits, 1 error for the Rockies. No runs, 1 hit, no errors for the A's. We're at the bottom of the third. As Sean Sullivan delivers, and the pitch is chopped foul at home plate. And it's 1-1 on Langeliers. 5 for 17 on the homestand. Shading 282 overall. They call on the right side for the A's catcher. O'Sullivan from the middle of the pitching rubber goes over to first to keep an eye on Bolte. I may say O'Sullivan a few times today, just warning you, Ken. There was a shot of O'Sullivan who pitched for the Salt Lake Bees, who
0: Angels.
1: Yeah, at Angelville. He threw a no-hitter, actually, at Sutterealth Park.
0: Well, you have permission. It's okay.
1: Appreciate that. Left-hander with the belt. As the runner goes, the pitch is swung on and popped up. Shallow right, field him upward is Johnston. He's going to make the catch, going to fire to first, and getting back in safely is Bolte. Good deke over there at second base by both Castro and Stevens. And Bolte able to get back in time, and there are two away here in the third.
0: Bolte might be one of the only guys in baseball who could have gotten back to first on that.
1: No doubt.
0: He just outran the ball.
1: Yeah, to retouch the second base bag and that great closing speed to get back into first base. You're right. Just about everybody else would have been doubled up. Here's Kurtz. The former teammates at Wake Forest and good friends facing each other again. He got Kurtz on a changeup in that first inning. Kurtz bounced out to short. Sean Sullivan at the belt. Now the plate, the pitch off speed, misses inside. It's 1-0. Carney Lansford here. We're going to talk to him soon. Great to see you, Carney. 1-0 the count on Kurtz. We got a scoreless game here, bottom of the third. Sullivan at the belt. The end of the plate, the pitch. That's one. Drive down the right field line, hooking foul. About 4.5 feet down the line.
0: Yeah, we had a great day with Carney and several other of the A's alumni today.
1: Yeah, tell me about it.
0: Over at the Joint Emergency Training Institute.
1: Amazing.
0: The LVMPD.
1: Yeah, the setup over there. Incredible,
0: incredible,
1: right?
0: Yeah. He's presented a check of $25,000. We got a full tour.
1: Yeah. 1-1 the count on Kurtz. Yeah, Sullivan looks in. Bolte being held on over there by Rumfield. And the lefty delivers the pitch. That's taken low. 2 balls and 1 strike on Nick.
0: It was really impressive.
1: Yeah.
0: That is an amazing, world-renowned facility up there, training facility.
1: Kurtz batting from the left side, left-hander over to first to keep an eye on Bolte. And you're saying they were able to kind of manufacture things to make it realistic for what's to come, right?
0: Simulate situations,
1: yeah.
0: God forbid, amazing. Right?
1: Left-hander delivers on the pitch. That swung on, bounce through into right field for a base hit as Bolte to second base just... And it played up the middle, hit it between Rumfield and Stevens. So a base hit for Kurtz, moving to second base. Bolte, it's first and second, 2 outs for Thomas.
0: Well, the it's a great coordination here with the other agencies so that if something terrible happens, it's everybody's on the same page.
1: Yep. There's Colby Thomas, who struck out swinging in the first inning, 0-for-1. One of two strikeouts for Sullivan is Hunter Goodman out there to talk to the left-hander. Okay, the A's return to West Sacramento on Monday. Get ready to take on the Pirates for 3. It'll be the Pirates for 3 and then the Angels for 4. So hope you come out to West Sacramento. It's actually overall a 13-game homestand. Count Las Vegas and Sacramento, right?
0: You have to count this. And it's also the beginning for the A's tonight of playing 19 games in 20 days.
1: Yeah. So again, these games against the Rockies and the Pirates have improved, and the Angels kind of find a way to win 6 or 7 out of 10 this stretch. There we go. As Thomas, right-handed hitter. Here's the pitch. Off speed, swung on and popped up. The third baseman, Carroll's near the coaching box in foul territory, and waiting for it, he makes the catch. And the inning is over. 5-0 on your scorecard. No runs. Hit. Batsman and 2 left. We're through 3. So no score.
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1: We go to the top of the fourth inning, no score of the game. Former A's great Carney Lansford has joined us here. Carney, how are you?
18: I'm doing great. Enjoying this game so far.
1: Yeah, nice to have you with us. I understand you had a great day today, huh?
18: Yeah, we really did. It was really interesting. They do such a good job there.
1: Yeah.
18: And they're just really great guys. I'm just really happy for them.
1: Well, here's Hunter Goodman to lead things off in this scoreless game as Gage Jump, the left-hander, comes to the plate in the pitch. That's taken high. One ball and no strikes.
0: So I was thinking while we were over there that Dave Stewart shows up, Terry Steinbach, you drove over with him, and it's like a reunion for you guys. That's kind of a cool aspect of this whole thing this week, right?
18: Yeah, that's what I really like about the fact that the A's do a good job of bringing us all back and get to see him. I get to see Raleigh Fingers as well. So it was great. I always love to see those guys.
0: Yeah. Well, we love to see you guys because you're such a part of the tapestry, the texture of this organization.
18: Yeah, well, we enjoy being here. And we just are really thankful for the A's to do this.
1: Left-hander delivers the 1-1 pitch. That swung on a miss. What do you think about baseball in Las Vegas?
18: Well, you know, it's a tough one for me because I was born and raised in the Bay Area.
1: Right, right.
18: So, I mean, yeah. I grew up an A's fan, you know, the early 70s A's.
1: Yeah.
18: They were my idols. And, you know, but on the other side, it's nice to see them get a brand-new stadium. And the biggest thing for me is if they can sign their best players and maybe sign some free agents.
1: Yeah.
18: So they can compete consistently.
1: Right.
18: So
1: yeah. Goodman strikes out. So you were probably happy with the extensions, right, with these guys, right?
18: Yeah, absolutely, yeah. And, you know, Terry and I, Steinbach and I, came in January, and we toured the new facility.
1: Oh, you did?
18: And, yeah, and so, I you know, we're staying at the MGM Grand you look out our window, it's right across the street. It's new stadium, so it's come a long way since January.
1: Pretty cool. Here's Troy Johnston, who takes a strike, and the count is nothing and one. How would you like to have hit in this ballpark?
18: Yeah. Well, I've been watching on TV.
1: Yeah.
18: Ball carry's pretty good here.
1: No question. Carney Lansford with us. Scoreless game, top half of the fourth. As Gage jump, left on left, delivers to Johnston. He swings and lifts one to left field. Soderstrom coming up, and he'll make the catch for out number two.
0: What do you think when you watch Jacob Wilson hit?
18: I think he's a great hitter. I really like what he tries to do with the plate. He uses the whole field. They got a few really good offensive players. You know, Kurtz, obviously. And Langeliers is really swinging the bat well. So, I really like Soderstrom. His numbers aren't that great, as far as average. But I think as the season goes on, it's going to get better because he's a really good hitter, I think, too.
0: And you mentioned using the whole field, which is something you did
18: right
0: expertly. Did that come naturally to you, or how much did you really have to work on that?
18: You know, Ken, when I came up to the big leagues with the Angels in 1978, my first 3 years there, nobody, a hitting coach, ever talked to me, basically.
1: Really?
18: And so when I went to Boston in 81, Walt Reiniak, Joe Rudy, and I got traded the same year to Boston. In spring training, he comes to me the first day. He goes, I want you to go over and talk to that guy right there. And it was Walt Reiniak.
0: Oh, wow.
18: And we started working from day one, and I ended up winning the batting title that year because he taught me actually how to use the whole field. So,
1: You were just pull heavy the whole time before that?
18: If I hit a ball to right field, with the Angels, it was a mistake.
1: Oh, really?
18: Wow. Or accident or whatever. But
1: yeah.
18: No, I actually learned how to let the ball get deep and not pull an outside pitch.
1: There's Cole Carey at the plate. He fouls away right side. I've heard all those great stories about Walt Reiniak.
18: Yeah, he was really good. He soft-tossed me every day, every single day before the game for 2 years.
1: I think I know
0: he lived baseball.
1: He did.
18: Yes, he did.
0: I was with him with the White Sox.
18: Yeah.
1: And I know where Kenny was going with that because you similar setup with Wilson and Lancer.
0: Well,
1: right?
0: Maybe a little bit.
1: Yeah.
0: I mean.
18: And Walt, he was a disciple of Charlie Lau.
1: Yes,
18: was a great hitting coach with the White Sox back in the day. So, he really knew what he was talking about, took the time to teach me how to use the whole field.
0: Then you had to take some pitches when you were batting behind Mr. Henderson.
18: Oh, wow. I say it all the time. I don't think, people understand how difficult it is to hit behind Ricky Henderson because you have to take pitches to let him steal. And then the biggest thing is when he's on second base, you have to play unselfish ball, hit the ball to the right side, move him to third.
0: Sure.
18: If he didn't steal it.
1: Can stick around another half inning?
18: Yeah.
1: Kurtz makes a brilliant play and then dives into first base head first before Carey can get to first base. A nice play by Nick Kurtz to his right. And it's a 1-2-3 fourth inning for Jump, who's now retired 7 straight, 11-12. More with Carney in a moment. We're through 3.5. No score.
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23: Insurance.
1: New pitcher is the right-hander, Jeff Criswell. So Sullivan is out after three innings, allowing two hits and no runs. He did not walk a battery, struck out two, and it'll be Tyler Soderstrom, who Carney just talked about. We'll continue our conversation with Carney Lance about that nice play by Nick Kurtz. By the way, what do you think of a big first baseman for the A's?
18: He's outstanding. Yeah. He's you know, he's got power to every field. You can see why a guy was a first-round draft.
1: Right. Yeah.
18: He's just a great hitter, and he's a really good first baseman.
1: I know you took a lot of pride in your defense and maybe the angels of the A's, but how important was that part of your game?
18: You know, I used to tell people all the time, if I went 0-for-4, but I made a game-saving play at third base,
1: yeah,
18: I felt better about it than if I went 4-for-4.
1: Really?
18: And we lost the game.
1: Wow.
18: You know, so you take something out. You try to take something out of every game, you know. So I took a lot of pride. I worked real hard with Cleet Boyer when he was our coach.
1: Yeah,
18: there's not
1: Boyer,
18: a better third baseman to work with than him.
1: Yeah.
18: He's the guy that got me really crouched low at third base, and I could see the ball so much better.
1: Yeah.
18: It was closer. My face was closer to the ground. So I credit Cleet with my improvement at third base.
1: Okay.
0: And you had to learn how to play the foul territory over
18: there.
0: Oh,
18: man. In Oakland, you could not give up on a foul ball on the third base side because the wind blowing. You know, there's sometimes where a foul ball was hit, you think, that's going to be 20 rows up. And then that wind gets it throws it right back, you know, towards the dugout. So you couldn't ever give up on a ball.
1: Yeah, there would never be another stadium with that much foul territory.
18: No,
1: right?
18: No, you know, it cost me a batting title, actually.
1: Soderstrom swings and fouls it back to count nothing in
0: the
1: one.
0: The pitchers didn't mind it.
18: Huh?
0: The pitchers loved it.
18: Yeah, no doubt. I lost the batting title the last day of the season to Kirby Puckett in 89. And, you know, you fight off a ball of a tough pitch at the Coliseum, it's an out.
0: You should get rewarded for that, though.
18: Well, I won a batting title in Boston because the seats are so close to the first base line.
1: Exactly.
18: All those balls were 10 rows up. So.
1: No,
0: you
1: doubt.
0: Can't compare Fenway Park to the Coliseum.
1: Yeah.
18: No,
0: you can't be done.
18: No chance.
1: Talking with Carney Lance for bottom of the fourth. No score as Criswell, the right-hander at the belt. Soderstrom fouled out in the second inning as the pitch that swung on and fouled away. And the count's 1-2. So what else do you have going on these days?
18: You know, I have four young granddaughters.
1: Nice.
18: Wow. Both of my boys each have two girls. The oldest one's 11. And I have two 10-year-olds who were born 3 days apart.
1: Yeah.
18: And an 8-year-old.
1: Wow.
18: So they keep us pretty busy in the Phoenix area.
1: Well, I told you, I got to know Jared really well.
18: Yeah.
1: As the pitch is taken low. Well, tell me what he's got going on.
18: He has his own business in the Phoenix area.
1: Okay.
18: Actually, Gilbert, Arizona, where he does backyards and front yards.
1: Nice.
18: Like he builds barbecues, AstroTurf stuff.
1: Yeah.
18: He does pavers. He has like three or four guys working for him. So, you know, he does it with, you know, 110, 115, too, in the summer.
1: Truly one of the great guys in the league. Please tell him hello.
18: I'll do that.
1: Love that guy, yeah.
0: You know, the late, great Dave Henderson is going into the A's Hall of Fame this year. I wonder if you could maybe share some memory. We miss him so much every day.
18: Yeah, you know, him and Dave Parker or Bobby Welch or Tony Phillips, it's just unbelievable. Ricky?
0: Yes.
18: I mean,
0: yeah.
18: It's unbelievable those guys are not with us anymore. But, you know, Dave Hindu was actually one of my favorite guys. You know, he loved the game, always had a smile. You know, the fans loved him. You know, the biggest thing about him is people don't know this, but when he walked to the plate, if he stepped out of the batter's box and yawned, look out. He's going to hit a home run most of the time. So, yeah, he kept Ricky and Jose in line out there. So that much, and that's not an easy job to do. So
0: flanked by Ricky in left and Jose in right.
18: Yeah.
0: That's a full-time job.
18: Yes, exactly right. Between Dave Henderson and Dave Parker, they kind of handled those guys, so that was good.
1: Soderstrom strikes out swinging, and Jacob Wilson at the plate. The count is nothing and one on Jacob as he takes logos to the screen, and it's one ball and one strike.
18: You know, Terry and I, Steinbach and I, were talking last night about, you know, losing to the Reds in the World Series in 1990.
1: Yeah.
18: And I honestly, in my heart, I believe a lot of it had to do with the fact that we did not have Hindu for that 90
1: wow.
18: World Series. And
1: yeah.
18: We didn't have Walt Weiss. Those were two really huge players for us back then. And I just think it might have been a different story.
0: Does it still eat you up a little bit that you guys won one? You still won one.
18: Every day of my life.
0: Really?
18: Yeah. I was telling Terry last night, you know, I played with the A's when Jose Rijo started for us. And we traded him to the Yankees. It's like he would always pitch a really good game, but late in the game he'd hang a slider, somebody would take him deep, and we'd lose.
1: Yeah.
18: And it's like I can't believe that he beat us twice in the World Series. Not with our offense. It's just crazy.
1: Isn't it funny, the things you think about, like even
18: yeah,
1: that
18: it's like
1: years it, later,
18: I'll
1: right?
18: never get over that. I mean, yeah. just a little straight fastball, nothing overpowered.
1: Yeah.
18: And a little slider, and so just that. Yeah, it's crazy.
1: Shows you anything can happen in the best of seven, right? It's
18: yeah.
1: Lifts a foul right side out of play. It counts two balls and two strikes.
18: But, you know, you look at the Dodgers World Series, and I get that, you know, because we swept, you know, the Red Sox, I think it was, coming in.
1: Yeah.
18: And we just took batting practice and stuff. We didn't play inter-squad games and all that. We're, you know, the Dodgers played a five-game series, an emotional series, so they were still ready to go.
1: Right.
18: But they had really good starting pitching.
1: They did.
18: So I get it. You know, that one's the easier one for me to accept. But that 90s World Series.
0: They had a little magic. I mean, whatever it was, yeah. the Gibson's home run. And it's just...
18: Well, you know, Mickey Hatcher killed us with the Dodgers.
1: Yes, he did. Too.
18: And Billy Hatcher killed us with the Reds.
1: Wow.
18: We
1: right.
18: couldn't get either one of those guys
1: Remember
18: out.
1: Dave Parker said, Mickey, what's his name?
18: He's yeah, like, yeah, exactly.
1: 3-2 the count on Jacob Wilson as Criswell delivers 3-2 pitches, swung on and lifted to left field. Thompson moving over to his left makes the catch, and they're two away.
0: What was it like playing for Tony?
18: Awesome.
0: Yeah.
18: Awesome. You knew you had to show up every day, and whatever your best was that day, he demanded that. And if you didn't get it, you'd hear about it. So, no, it was great. Just a great manager. I never saw him make a bad move as a manager. So, you know, he was always on top of it. I hated because I crouched down so much at third base. How many times he threw over first? I hated that. Like, would you just throw it to the plate, please?
1: Driving you nuts. Criswell to the plate, and the pitch to Jonah Heim, switch hitter back to the left side, misses 1-0.
0: I kind of equated Tony joining the A's with Dick Williams joining the A's.
18: Yeah.
0: Kind of two managers, tough guys, but guys that taught you guys how to win.
18: Yeah, yeah. No, you know, I didn't know Dick at all, but Tony, you know, if you just, like I said, if you came in and played hard, gave your best shot every day, you'd never have a problem with him. Never. It's the days when somebody would take a half a day off or whatever, and he would let you know about it.
0: Like, yes, it should have been, right?
18: Yeah, and he wasn't afraid. You know, if he didn't think we played our best or gave our best effort, he'd come in to the clubhouse after the game. He'd turn the food table over on us.
1: I guarantee you that.
0: He would turn over the spread.
18: Yeah.
0: That doesn't happen a whole lot anymore.
1: I bet that eats him up, too, that 1990 World Series, right?
18: Yeah, well, we talk about it all the time.
1: Yeah.
18: Tony's in Phoenix a lot. And we get together, and he's still... He says that's the one thing that drives him crazy is we only won one. We should have won at least two.
1: Pitch to Heim is swung on and popped up, drifting over is Goodman. He'll run out of room.
0: But when Tony says something, he means it.
18: Absolutely.
1: Yeah.
18: Absolutely.
0: He's not just going to say something just for the heck of it.
18: Yeah, he's a loyal guy. He understood. You know what? The best thing about him is he understood that as players, we are human beings. We're not machines. So occasionally we're going to make a mistake because it just happens.
1: Yeah.
18: And so he never held that against anybody.
1: Well, some fun teams, right?
18: Oh, man, we had so much fun, I can't even tell you. We had to go on the road and have more people in green and gold than they had at their home stadium.
1: Great.
18: Loved it.
1: Traveled well, breaking ball in the dirt, three balls, two strikes.
0: Mickey had to figure out ways to get you guys in and out of the hotels on the road, right?
18: Yeah, absolutely, yep, yep. We had a ton of people waiting for us at the hotels when we would leave, and it was just crazy.
1: Yeah, Mickey's celebrating his 75th birthday yesterday.
18: Yeah, I know.
1: Best to ever do it, right?
18: It's unbelievable.
1: Yeah.
18: He's amazing.
1: Yeah.
18: Amazing at what he does with his job.
0: Mickey Morabito, yeah.
1: Yeah. It's the Jonah Heim that checks the swing, and he did not go. Ball four. Wow. It appeared like Heim went around. He just might have gotten the break there. So a 2-out walk, and that'll bring up Zach Geloff, the second baseman. Geloff struck out swinging back in the second inning, 0-for-1. No score in this game. Bottom of the fourth, Tucker in with Carney Lansford. Criswell from the third base side of the rubber, he comes set. And now to the plate. Yeah, Mrs. Heim. I want to know when you first got to the A's and what the feeling was like when you first got to the A's.
18: When I first got there, I'm going to be completely honest. We weren't very good.
1: Yeah.
18: We just weren't. We had some hitters that were, and I would hear them talking in the clubhouse. It was like three, and I'm not going to mention any names.
1: Yeah.
18: But three guys talk about who's going to have a better average at the end of the season. And they're talking about the 230s, 240. And I'm like,
1: wow.
18: I'm coming from Boston.
1: Yeah.
18: With Dwight Evans, Jim Rice, Carl Yastrzemski, you know, some really good offensive players. I'm like, oh, my God, we're in trouble.
1: Yeah, that's
18: so,
1: your goal? Yeah.
18: Yeah. But, you know, eventually, and then we had all the guys, our starting pitchers were all guys that got hurt pitching for Billy Martin.
1: Yeah.
18: You know, Rick Lankford and Mike Norris and Matt Keel and all those guys, they're all
0: Steve
18: hurt.
0: McCaddy.
18: So it was tough the first few years, but you know, when Tony came over is when things started happening.
1: It started changing.
18: Absolutely. Yeah. And, you know, then first Jose comes up, and then the next year McGuire, and then Walt Weiss, you know, back to back to back rookies of the year. And we, you know, 88, we dealt for Bobby Welch and Rick Honeycutt, Dave Parker we signed. Yeah. So I remember walking out of spring training the very first day in Phoenix and looking around going, wow, we got a shot.
1: Here.
18: We got a shot this year. So that was great to see.
1: That's great. What a great feeling. Yeah. No score, bottom of the fourth, 2-2 the count. Runner at first is high. Geloff the hitter as Criswell delivers. Pitch swung on and bounced on. Two hops, the short hop to Carroll's. He throws the first in time. The inning's over. Carney, thanks so much for taking
18: my pleasure.
1: Really
18: thanks for having me up here.
1: Okay. Great to see you.
18: Take care, guys. See you, Ken.
1: A's legend Carney Lance for no runs, a walk, one level through four. Still no score.
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1: We go to the top of the fifth. No score in the ballgame. Once again, here's Ken.
0: So the Rockies come up, and Sterling Thompson will lead it off. He's a left-hander hitter facing Gage Jump. And the pitch by Jump on the way, and that swung on foul back out of play. You know, Gage Jump in his previous two starts against the Cubs and the Astros had worked 13 and a third innings, allowing six hits and one run. He's through four tonight, no runs, three hits.
1: Picking up right where he
0: and he's a rookie. He's making his fourth major league start. Check swing, and he goes. And the count, no balls, two strikes on Sterling Thompson. So no runs, three hits, an error for the Rockies. No runs, two hits, and no errors for the A's. The outfield is toward left. And here's the pitch. As Jump, the pause at the belt, now throws, and that's on the outside corner with the fastball 96 bring him up. The fourth strikeout for Gage Jump. And that'll bring up Braxton Pulford. Tomorrow night, game two of the series at 7:05. Kyle Freeland against Jeffrey Springs. 12:05 on Sunday. The A's back home in West Sacramento on Monday night. Here's a delivery, and the pitch is taken low. A check swing didn't go. One ball and no strikes. Real interesting stretch, of course, Johnny, as you know, for the A's. Now the outfield is toward left, the infield to pull. And here's the pitch by Jump in the 1-0, and that's inside 2-0. A seven-game homestand, but of course these games count as home games, as they should, but he is going home to play the Pirates for three and the Angels for four.
1: It's just 19 games out of 20 days.
0: Mm-hmm. Now here's the 2-0 pitch, and that's swung on and missed. Then on the road to play the Giants, and then go back down and play the Angels again. And by the time that series is finished with the Angels, the A's will have just two games left with the Angels this year. And that'll be over the final week of the season.
1: That's right. That's crazy.
0: Here's a 2-1 on the way, and that's outside. And the count, three balls and one strike.
1: Look, you call him, it's, look, it is a homestand, but still, this team has been on the road for a while, right?
0: Absolutely.
1: Chicago, Houston, and now 6 in 7 days in Las Vegas.
0: Now you're still staying in a hotel.
1: Yep.
0: 3-1, jump to the plate, and that's a strike at the knees. So after the A's play the Angels in Anaheim on June 28th, Johnny, they will have played 11 games against the Halos this year and just two left. One out, nobody aboard. Top half of the fifth, and jump throws, and that is on the outside corner. Ring him up, perfect pitch. Fastball 98 from jump.
1: Man,
0: this kid just does great stuff.
1: He really does. He's tremendous.
0: He hides the ball so well, too. And that's one thing we mentioned earlier a couple of days ago with Joe Espada, the manager of the Astros, saying that the Astros hitters were saying that it was tough to pick up the pitches thrown by jump. Hides the ball well. He's deceptive. And there's a strike on the outside corner, 0-1.
1: Yeah, and that was from right-hand hitters and left-hand hitters saying that.
0: Yeah, correct. A's nothing, Rockies nothing. Top of the fifth inning. Stevens, a right-handed hitter, and takes the outside in the count 1-1. Then the Dodgers will come to West Sacramento for three, beginning on June 29th. Here's the 1-1 on the way. Gage ready, drops his front foot, now kicks. Here's the pitch, and swung on and missed. Off speed, down and away. That'll be kind of wild, huh?
1: Yes, it will.
0: The Dodgers coming in.
1: Shohei Ohtani and company. Should be a lot of fun.
0: Yeah.
1: That's back-to-back change-ups by Gage Jump there. He's got a good change-up as well.
0: Here's the 1-2 pitch to Stevens, and that's hit foul right side. And there was some serious imploring to Jump during the early part of the Coast League season when he was pitching here. You've got to throw more strikes.
1: That's right.
0: I mean, it sounds simple, but that, and he's turned the corner from that standpoint.
1: Yes, he has. Pounding the zone.
0: Just couldn't live with, like, 85 pitches in four innings. And again, here's the 1-2 delivery, and it's swung on and missed. What a job he's done halfway through our ballgame tonight. After 4.5, the A's and the Rockies, nothing-nothing.
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25: Gambler's Bonus hits again. On April 26th, Deborah hit four fours, clearing her Gambler's Bonus four-of-a-kind bingo card for over $14,000. Deborah hit big, and so can you with Gambler's Bonus. It's why you play the game.
0: Right-hander Seth Halverson comes out of the bullpen to work for the Rockies. We go to the bottom of the fifth. There's no score after Gage Jump struck out the side in the top half. He has half dozen for the game.
1: Going back to what you said about not throwing strikes, that all that is giving the hitters too much credit, right?
0: With his stuff.
1: With his stuff. And you know, like he starts understanding, I have the stuff, look at these guys out.
0: But you know, he's still relatively young and
1: very young.
0: You look back over his college career, we mentioned just 1 year at LSU after starting at UCLA. And here's the pitch. It's fouled back by Max Muncy. So Halverson becomes the third Rocky to pitch tonight. No score, bottom of the fifth. Right-hander comes to the belt. And here's his 0-1 pitch. Muncy waits, and Max takes outside. The lights have taken full effect in the Vegas Valley. That last fastball was 99. Center field Carrig about two steps toward right center, and the right-hander's 1-1 pitch, and that's outside 2-1. How about this? No score in the fifth inning
1: at Las Vegas Ballpark. A little bit different than Monday night.
0: This would have been a dream on Monday night. Here's the 2-1 pitch, and it's on the way, and that's taken for a ball or a strike, I guess. A little jab move by the plate umpire, Estabrook.
1: Yeah, talk about hiding. As soon as he hides that.
0: So he does. Come on, Mike. Here's a 2-2 pitch by Halverson. He throws to Max, and that swung on a fly ball right field. Drifting back is Johnson. He's right there about 20 feet from the track, and he makes the catch. Muncy is out, one away. Bolte is coming up.
1: I got to tell you, I'm really enjoying the A's alumni coming on here. Like, it just talk, get a chance to talk to Clarence Lansford, talk some baseball. Really cool.
0: Yeah, we had Raleigh Fingers on the other night. We had Giambi Wednesday.
1: Yep.
0: Yeah, and we've mentioned the A's blanketing the community with all their involvement in charitable efforts.
1: Yep.
0: So here's Henry Bolte, a right-handed hitter, and is swung on and missed. And as we visited the Joint Emergency Training Institute, the local police department, and Dave Stewart was there today, Carney, Terry Steinbach, Raleigh Fingers. Here is the pitch, and taken outside, one ball, one strike. Dallas Braden.
1: You had a great time at that.
0: Stomper, of course.
1: You enjoyed that.
0: Members
1: today.
0: Of the A's front office. Yeah, it was very educational.
1: Yeah.
0: So the count 1-1 to Bolte, and the pitch to Henry, and that swung on and fouled back, and the count 1-2. Well, we were mentioning, we were just talking about, 15-14 on Monday, and the contrast with tonight. Now the right-hander, here's the 1-2 with one out and nobody on, and it's swung on and missed, and down goes Bolte. For the three games against the Brewers, the A's scored 25 runs on 35 hits, and the Brewers scored 23 runs on 37 hits.
1: It's funny, the games have been getting progressively more low-scoring. Jim Gemma, the great public relations man with the Las Vegas Aviators, said, see, not all our games are 15-14 here, right?
0: Right, yeah. Here's Langeliers, and Halverson to the plate, and that's taken outside. Ball one, one ball, and no strikes. So Sullivan for three innings in his Major League debut, and then Jeff Criswell, a one-time A's second-round pick out of Michigan, worked the fourth inning, and now Halverson in the fifth. Hitting room in right center, the pitch to Shea is a fly ball, deep center field, Carrick back at the track, he will turn, and watch it. Is on the board. A center field home run. 1-0 A's in the fifth. His 18th home run. 450 feet.
1: Quite a blast.
0: 104.2 off the bat. I was kidding Steinbach today, and I said, you know, Steiny yet. That mark you set with 35 home runs in 96 as the A's catcher.
1: It's in trouble.
0: I said, you know, Langeliers is he's picking up the pace pretty quickly here. High for a ball. Yeah. One ball, no strike.
1: He's rooting for him to get it.
0: Oh, yeah.
8: Starting pitcher Sean Sullivan left the game with an illness.
0: Sean Sullivan, we're informed on the in-house PA, left the game with an illness. 1-0 pitch, and Kurtz takes the ball, and it's 2-0. 18 home runs for Langoliers. He has two this week here. Now, here's a 2-0 to Nick. A big cut and a miss, and it's 2-1. And those guys aren't just legends. They're great guys.
1: Yep.
0: Here's a 2-1 delivery, and Nick Kurtz, this one is killed to right center. Wow, look out in North Las Vegas. That might be 500 feet.
1: I was thinking the same thing.
0: Nick Kurtz absolutely unloads, and it's 2-0 A's. 471 feet. 108.9 off the bat.
1: My goodness.
0: I mean, it was whatever the word would be that goes beyond majestic, Johnny.
1: Yeah, exactly.
0: That would qualify right there.
1: Yes.
0: Back to back by Langoliers and Kurtz. Number 16 for Nick Kurtz.
1: I mean, back to back bombs.
0: And that's his fourth this week.
1: Yep.
0: Lawrence Butler is going to come off the bench. And he'll bat for Colby Thomas. So it's 2-0 A's. And here's the delivery. And that's taken for a strike on the inside corner. A couple of prodigious shots by the guys who have really been leading this A's offense most of the year. Langoliers and Kurtz. Right-hander at the belt. Here's the kick. He throws, and Lawrence swings and misses. Now, Lawrence, the other night, with the key blast for the A's in the seventh inning, was 463.
1: You'd love to get Butler going right now. He's hit some balls hard right at people.
0: Now, the 0-2 with two out, the right-hander throws, and that's taken outside. Now, we know it's 3,000 feet. We know it's 100 degrees. The ball is flying. But these balls, you can't hit them that far unless the baseball has been centered.
1: That's right.
0: Here's the 1-2 pitch, and Lawrence fouls it straight back out of play. I was asking, Lawrence, because I'd mentioned on the air that I thought that was the farthest ball he's ever hit in his life.
1: Yeah.
0: The other night, he said, I hit one 482 in the Cal League at Stockton. He said it was the longest ball he's ever hit in the big leagues.
1: Yeah.
0: And Butler taking inside two balls and two strikes. That was a pretty legendary shot that he hit in the Cal League playing an A-ball for the A's.
1: No kidding.
0: 482. The outfield is toward left. Two balls and two strikes with two outs. Halverson's at the belt. The pitch to Butler, and he lays off. It's low. A good take. And the count, three balls and two strikes. So Butler's batting for Thomas. The A's lead 2-0. Two out, nobody on. Back-to-back home runs in this bottom of the fifth inning. And the pitch. And that's low. Good at bat. So Butler keeps the inning going, and that'll bring up Soderstrom, who's popped out and struck out.

0: So meeting at the mound, Alon Leishman, the pitching coach, or this is the manager, I think. There's Schaefer out.
1: Yep.
0: And they're going to go to the bullpen. So the Rockies make a pitching change with two runs in on the home runs. Runner at first, that's Butler. The A's are batting in the bottom of the fifth. They lead 2-0. And we'll come back after this.
2: Here's the pitch. 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
1: As Jacob, a drive to left field, hit well, going back is Benson, looks up, and it is gone! 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
2: Zach Eggnos comes out of the bullpen to work for the Rockies. The A's are batting in the bottom of the fifth. They have Soderstrom at the plate. Butler's at first. Langoliers and Kurtz have homered in the frame. Eggnos, 18th appearance. He's 0-1, 7.65 ERA. Tyler, left-handed hitter. Eggnos, a right-hander, and the pitch is in for a strike. So Eggnos becomes the fourth pitcher employed by the Rockies tonight. The outfield toward left, the infield to pull. He's working from the third base side. A short lead by Butler, and the pitch is blooped on the infield. Foul territory, third baseman coming over Karros in the coach's box, and he makes the catch, and the inning is over. After five complete, first game of the series, the A's lead the Rockies 2-0. Great.

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3: 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Willie Castro leads it off against Jump. And around a bunt, he fouls it off back to the right. 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Langelier is number 18. And Kurtz, number 16. The pitch to Willie Castro, and that's high. Well, you've talked about how Kurtz hits him in bunches, Johnny.
4: Yes, he does.
3: He has 8 home runs in his last 13 games.
4: Yes, indeed.
3: Here's the 1-1 pitch, and that's taken outside. The count 2-1. Gage Jump, and we had talked earlier, Johnny, about his relative inexperience. During his time in college, combined between UCLA and LSU, he only pitched in 24 games. Breaking ball swung on and missed. Tied him up inside. I mean, that's just not that many games in a collegiate career.
4: No.
3: 24 games, that was it.
4: You know what? That means it's a young arm. That's good.
3: Yeah, it's a young arm that's had Tommy John, and he's hoping that's behind him. So far, so good. And now here's the 2-2 pitch. He delivers to Willie Castro, and that's a ground ball to the hole and through and past to Davey Muncy in the left for a hit. So Castro, leadoff single.

0: Well, that'll bring up Kyle Karras. It's only 2-0. The Rockies have their fourth hit. Karras has singled, then he was robbed by Muncy, who made a great diving play in the hole. 2-0 A's, and the move to first is not in time. Well, here's where the way things stand in the West. And as we said, the Mariners led the division by a game over Texas and by two over the A's when the day began. Seattle pounded the Nationals 10-2. A's jumped to the plate. Karras taking a strike in the outside corner. The Red Sox pounded the Rangers 10-1. So if the A's win, they would maintain their position two games behind the Mariners in the division, and they'd be tied for second with Texas. 0-1 by jump. Here's the pitch, and it's a ground ball to the hole. That's thrown to left for a base hit. So Karras delivers a base hit through the left side hole. He's 2-for-3. Castro goes to second, and Rumfield is coming up. T.J. Rumfield has singled, and then he was thrown out by Langoliers on a dribbler in front of the plate. Light breeze blowing. It's blowing, it's blowing out, but not at the velocity that we saw earlier in the week.
1: No.
0: Justin Sterner is getting up in the A's bullpen. Maybe just to buy a little time, Langoliers goes to the mound. And Johnny, the day off yesterday really was important, considering the bullpen usage in the Brewers series.
1: There's no question. And, you know, again, getting some length from jump tonight's going to help. You're wearing a stretch. You've had 19 games in 20 days. You're going to have to get some length over the next week with some of these starters. Right?
0: In the three games in that series, the pen threw 15 and a third inning.
1: Yeah. And besides that first game, pretty darn effective.
0: Yeah, for sure. Yeah. Monday they went 7, 3 1/3 on Tuesday, and then 5 innings on Wednesday.
1: Yep.
0: So lefty on lefty, nobody out, 2 on. A's lead 2-0, and a breaking ball is swung on and missed. So back-to-back singles by Castro and Karras. Rumfield is batting. Goodman is on deck. And it's hot down there.
1: It is.
0: The outfield toward left, the infield to pull. Jump out of the stretch. And here's his 0-1 pitch. He's ready at the belt. Fires, and that breaking ball is taken low. It's one ball, one strike. I mean, this is a test of a pitcher's stamina right now. Out of the stretch, working from the first base side. And here's his 1-1 pitch. The left-hander hitter waits, and he takes outside. Now it's 2-1. Well, the revelation, really, looking back at the bullpen the last week or so, I think Mason Barnett and Elvis Alvarado.
1: For sure.
0: So the 2-1 hitting room in right center. And they lead from first and second. Now time is called. And now Gage going to plant his back foot. T.J. Rumfield. Drafted by the Phillies in 21 out of Virginia Tech. And he takes down and in. Now they count 3-1. If he loses Rumfield, I think we're going to see Sterner face Goodman.
1: Yeah, there's 74 pitches for jump, but see how they play it.
0: And the 3-1 pitch. They lead from first and second. Here it is, and that misses outside. That's ball four. So they're loaded. And the right-handed batting Hunter Goodman will be coming up. And with nobody out, that's going to be it for Gage's jump.
1: You're right.
0: So Conte coming out. And the call to the bullpen for Justin Sterner. Bases loaded, nobody out, sixth inning. He is holding a 2-0 lead, and we'll come back after this.
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0: Just as Cerner comes out of the A's bullpen to work here in the fifth inning and try to get the A's out of kind of a mess. As the Rockies have the bases loaded with nobody out. Singles by Castro and Karras. The walk to Rumfield. And Hunter Goodman, a dangerous right-handed hitter. The best power hitter on this ball club. He'll be coming up. Jump, walk one, he K'd six. And for the Rockies, they have five hits. 33rd appearance for Cerner. He's 2-3. 3.19 ERA. And the A's will play the infield for two. Castro at third, Karras at second, Rumfield is at first. Right-handed pitcher, right-handed hitter. It's on the way, and that's swung on and foul back. Goodman has 18 home runs. He has struck out twice tonight. He came in tonight hot. He had five homers in his previous nine games. No balls in one strike. The outfield toward left and the pitch to him, and that's taken outside, 1-1. You know, the Rockies, their record is 26-43. You know, they're 18 back, but they're a better team this year than they have been.
1: They're heading in the right direction.
0: Here's the 1-1 pitch to Goodman, and he looks at one outside, breaking ball. They were 43-119 a year ago.
1: It's a rough year.
0: It's brutal. Infield to pull, Kurtz edge of the grass and pulled over in the hole at first. They lead from first, second, and third, and the 2-1 delivery is fouled back out of play. They lost 101 games in 24. They lost 103 in 23. It's been a long dry spell for them. But last year, 119 losses. Bases loaded, 2-0 A's. Top half of the sixth inning. Right-handed hitter deep in the box, open stance, feet close together, and the pitch to him is swung on and missed. Fastball 96 from Cerner.
1: We've seen Cerner do this before. Tightrope back, bases loaded, nobody out. Let's see if he can do it again.
0: So here's Troy Johnston, the Rockies' right fielder tonight. Still 2-0 A's, and still the infield plays back. And here it is, and it's swung on, and a foul tip, I think. The ball got away from Langeliers. I don't think it was a foul tip. It rolls up the third baseline. It's fielded by Cerner, and I don't believe that the plate umpire, Estabrook, ruled that a foul tip.
1: Yeah, a little confusion.
0: Oh, it hit the batter.
1: Yeah.
0: Well, it's going to be a strike regardless.
1: Swing and miss,
0: it hit his foot.
1: Yes.
0: And that's why the ball rolled up the third baseline.
1: Right. Yeah.
0: Wow. But if you swing, that's a strike. No balls in one strike. Johnson's a left-handed hitter. The pitch by Cerner is bounced foul at the first baseline. 0-2. Well, you need a guy in the bullpen whose fort is coming on and cleaning up messes, right, Johnny?
1: Sure. and take pride in those inherited runners.
0: Like Yusmero Petit with the A's, and Bob Melvin used to call him the garbage man.
1: I love it.
0: Because he cleared everything out.
1: That's great.
0: 0-2. Stretched by Sterner in the 0-2 pitch. Ready, it's on the way. And that's lifted down the left field line. That's peeling off into foul territory and out of play. And the count 0-2.
1: Hey, it's been really fun seeing A's fans. We see them all over the hotel. We see them on the way to the ballpark. They come from all over. That's been a really fun part of this week for sure.
0: There is still a legacy and a tradition.
1: Yes.
0: And fans following the team. Like you said, it's good to see. No balls and two strikes. Sterner delivers. Here it is. And that's lifted. That's not going to... Well, might get the run home. Going to carry to medium right center field. That'll score the run. Bolte is there to make the play. Castro tags to score. And Karras goes from second to third. Holding at first is Rumfield. Johnston, a sack fly to center, gets the Rockies on the board, and the A's lead is 2-1.
1: Johnston, a good hitter. There's no one in baseball with a better batting average against right-handed pitchers than Johnston, and that's in all of baseball. He's an impressive hitter for the Rockies.
0: That's a nice note there, Mr. Dosko. He was a 17th round pick of the Marlins out of Gonzaga.
1: That's right.
0: In 2019, Johnston. So it's 2-1, and now runners at first and third and two out. And here's Cole Carrig coming up, a switch hitter batting left. And he drives one to right center, way back, and Butler will watch. And that quickly, the Rockies have taken the lead. A three-run shot by Cole Carrig. And the Rockies jump in front 4-2. That was a no-doubter.
1: Yeah.
0: And that was over the 380 mark in right center.
1: 450, and it's his second home run in just his fourth game.
0: Looked like a cutter that was down and in.
1: Yep.
0: Boy, this thing has turned around in a hurry. And that'll bring up Sterling Thompson. And the pitch, and that's swung out at him. Well, Carrig is a guy that... the Rockies have had high hopes for. He has great speed. He has a lot of talent. 0-1. And here's the pitch by Sterner. And that's swung out of Minnesota by him. 0-2.
8: Closing line for Athletic starting pitcher Gage Jump. 5-plus inning pitch, 5 hits, 3 runs, all 3 runs earned, 1 walk, 6 strikeouts. 75 pitches.
0: So the 0-2 pitch with two out, and he is suddenly trailing 4-2, and that just missed the outside corner. Well, Gage Jump winds up being charged with 3 runs, and they all came in after he left the game. Here's the pitch, and it's taken low and outside in the count 2-2. That's the kind of thing that really... irks a relief pitcher. If you talk to guys like Sterner, they would say, I'd rather those runs were charged to me.
1: No question.
0: Than the guy I replaced.
1: Those inherited runners.
0: 2-2 pitch. And that's a line drive to left. Soderstrom coming on, angling toward the line. He's there, and he makes the catch. Inning over, but a 4-run top of the sixth for Colorado. And we go to the bottom of the sixth with the Rockies on top of the A's 4-2.
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0: Bottom of the sixth, 4-2, Colorado. Jacob Wilson leads off for the A's against Zach Agnos. And the right-hander delivers, and Jacob takes outside 1-0. 7:05 tomorrow. You'll have the pregame coverage live from the booth at 6 tomorrow.
1: Yes, I'll even come back with you at the end of that pregame.
0: Here's the 1-0 pitch on the way. Swung on foul back, and the count 1-1. I really feel slighted about today.
1: Sorry about that, buddy. I feel bad for you and Nathan Gray.
0: 8,534 tonight. That is a sellout. Fourth straight this week. And here's the 1-1 pitch, and that breaking ball misses the inside corner, 2-1.
1: But you know what? It's Saturday. It won't, right?
0: Tony's doing a pregame tomorrow.
1: Oh, we do pregame tomorrow. Okay,
0: yeah,
1: see?
0: Yeah, yeah.
1: I will stay here for the entire game. Not Sunday, though. Yeah. You have my word.
0: You have Sunday off, Johnny, yeah. As far as pregame duties. 2-1 pitch to Jacob is low, 3-1.
1: Oh, my goodness.
0: The A's and the Rockies. 3 balls and 1 strike. Bottom of the sixth, Agnos to Jacob, and it's foul back out of play right side. Reese picking up a little bit, blowing out toward right. That's been the constant this week here. Mason Barnett is up throwing in the bullpen for the A's. Carrig, the center fielder, about 3 steps toward right center. The pitch is a foul tip. Jacob stays alive. 3 for 12 on his rehab with the A's AAA ball club, the Aviators. He played in 2 games here, and he played in 2 games in Omaha.
20: Omaha! Omaha!
0: Now, Agnos wants a new baseball.
21: Coming up in the Athletics bullpen is 63.
0: So the count, 3-2. Jacob's 0-for-2 tonight, and trying to get the A's started in this sixth inning, and he pops it down the right field line foul. Last time the Rockies tasted the postseason was in 18 when they were 91-72 and they lost in the NLDS to Milwaukee. And then the previous year in 17 they were 87-75 and they lost the 1-game wild card to the Diamondbacks. 3-2 pitch and that missed the outside corner. Wilson, good job leading off the inning, works a walk. Jonah Heim coming up and he'll bat right-handed for the first time tonight. Actually, a bat left for the second time. He faced Criswell and walked against Criswell in the fourth inning. And batting right, he singled in the second against Sullivan, who was lifted with an illness after 3 innings. So the pitch to Jonah, and that's hit foul straight back, and it's 0-1. 4-2 Colorado. The big shot, the 3-run home run by their center fielder, Cole Carrick. Soto-Sims buddy. The Turlock connection. Turlock high. 0-1. Hitting room in left center. Infield to pull. Heim is deep in the box. And ready to turn. Here's the pitch to Jonah. And it's high and tight. And the count. 1 ball and 1 strike. One and one. Now Wilson takes his lead, and the right-hander delivers, and it's foul back out of play, left side. The Angels lead the Rays 4-2, eighth inning in Anaheim. The Cubs on top of the Giants, 5-0, bottom of the sixth in San Francisco tonight. Here's the 1-2 to Jonah, and it's foul back out of play. The Blue Jays beat the Yankees 8-5. Watch out for the Blue Jays.
1: I talked about it before. Yeah, it's the, they had a very slow start. But they are...
0: They're legit.
1: They are, for sure.
0: Now, once again, here's the 1-2 pitch to Jonah Heim. Swung on and missed. Got him up and in with a fastball at 94. And Geloff is coming up. The Marlins beat the Pirates 8-3. We had mentioned the Mariners over the Nationals by the final of 10-2. The Orioles beat the Padres 7-3. The Guardians beat the Tigers 3-2. And Geloff takes outside 1-0. Here it's 4-2. Rockies lead the A's. First of this three-game set. Carrig is three steps toward right center. Right fielder Johnston straight up, and the pitch is lined to left center for a base hit. Going to second, holding there is Jacob Wilson as Geloff extends his hitting streak to 16 consecutive games with a line drive base hit to left center. And the A's have two on and one out.
1: Man, does he look good at the plate? Man.
0: Well, it's interesting, too, Johnny, to see how things play out with the A's on the infield. Now, Wilson is back. That sends Alika Williams to the bench. Muncy's playing third today. Geloff playing second. And a big cut and a miss by Muncy. It sends Jeff McNeil to the bench. Now, the A's facing a left-handed starter, of course, tonight.
1: Right. See, they mix and match that.
0: So here's the pitch. And Max, a big cut and a miss. And they'll face another lefty tomorrow in Kyle Freeland. And the right-hander Tomoyuki Sugano, right-hander on Sunday. Here's the 0-2. Muncy waits, and he lays off a breaking ball outside. It's 1-2. You might see Geloff move to third against the right-hander and have McNeil play second base. So Geloff is so hot, it'd be tough to take him out of the lineup.
1: There's no doubt.
0: Here's the 1-2 pitch, and Max hits a deep drive to left center field, up the alley. Thompson, the left fielder, going back, and it's going to be off the wall. It's in play. One run is in. Here's Geloff flying around third of the plate. The throw is not in time. A booming double to left center by Max Muncy, and the A's tie it up at 4-4 in the bottom of the sixth. And he almost got it out.
1: Almost.
0: Max Muncy puts a charge into one. I think when he hit it, he thought maybe that was going to go out, Johnny.
1: Yeah, not both.
0: It hit literally right off the 380 mark in left center, right off the wall there. Here is Volte, and Henry takes, and he was hit. He literally took it. He's hit by a pitch.
1: Yeah, second time he's been hit in this game tonight. He represents the, well, Muncy actually represents the go-ahead run.
0: And now Langeliers will stand in. So Wilson walked, Heim struck out, Geloff singled, Muncy the two-run double, and Bolte has walked in a meeting at the mound. You know, the pitching coach for the Rockies is one of the more interesting stories in baseball, Johnny. Alon Leishman. He learned to play baseball on a kibbutz in Israel. He's Israeli. He was born in Israel.
1: Yeah.
0: Grew up on a kibbutz. Amazing. Came over to the States to play.
1: Yeah.
0: Cypress College. So here's Langelier as a right-handed hitter. Runners at first and second. The pitch to Shea is taken outside. One ball and no strike.
1: Just sure that baseball is such a world game, right?
0: Yeah. They lead from first and second. The count 1-0. One out, two runs in. A's and the Rockies in a tie game, and Shea swings and misses. And the count, one ball and one strike. So Agnos stays in there. Langoliers has fired out twice and homered. Hitting room in right center. The right-hander deals, and Shea hits a fly ball to right. Johnson's going back. Has room. Plenty of room in right center. Makes the catch. Tagging a second is Muncy. He goes to third. Bolte goes back to first. Out number two, and now the A's have runners at first and third. And Nick Kurtz is coming up.
1: We'll see if they give him anything to hit, right? I mean...
0: Yeah, it's one of those situations here where you kind of almost don't want Bolte to run.
1: Right.
0: Because if he runs, then you're really inviting the Rockies to walk Kurtz intentionally. First and third, two out, bottom of the sixth, tie game. And the pitch is inside. It's one ball and no strikes. Kurtz has bounced out homered, and he's singled. He's reached base. And this is one of the incredible numbers. He's reached safely in 61 of the last 63 games. Now the 1-0 pitch to Nick, and that's taken inside, 2-0. Well, you're right. I mean, he likely won't get a whole lot to hit right here.
1: Might be an unintentional one.
0: Yeah. So now the 2-0 pitch on the way, and it's swung on, driven to right center field. Carrick back at the track. He is right there, and he makes the catch, edge of the warning track. Didn't quite get all of it. So the center fielder, Carrick, racing toward right center, just reaching the edge of the track, makes the play. But he is tied up. And we played six complete on this Friday in Vegas with the A's and the Rockies in a 4-4 tie.
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0: We played six innings. The offense kicking in now. As after six, it's the A's and the Rockies in a 4-4 tie. In seventh inning, here's Johnny D.
1: Yeah, Mason Barnett will be the pitcher, as Brett Sullivan will be the hitter. Sullivan's going to come up and hit in this seventh inning. He's going to pinch hit. As the pitch to Sullivan from Mason Barnett is swung on and lifted to shallow center field. Bolte coming up. He makes the catch, and there is one away. So one out in the seventh. Let's pause while we have a moment for station identification. A's Cast and the A's Radio Network.
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1: Edward Julian will be the pinch hitter for the Rockies, so it's second consecutive pinch hitter for Colorado as the right-hander Mason Barnett delivers, and the pitch taken outside. It's 1-0, so Mason Barnett, who has been mighty tough his last two outings, right-hander. It's a 4-4 game, top of the seventh inning. Julian Madigan's left side. Here's the pitch for the former Twin. That's chopped foul toward the A's dugout. And it's one ball, one strike with Ken Korak and Chris Townsend, Chris Carey, Jenny Kavnar, Steve Saxon, Judy Babbitt, Johnny Dosko with you. Thanks for being with us here on this Friday night. Fourth game of the six-game homestand here in Las Vegas. As Barnett to the plate and the pitch. That's taken for a strike to the knee. And it's 1-2. A's with 2 in the 5th, 2 in the 6th. The Rockies with 4 in the 6th. That's where we are in the top half of the 7th inning. Barnett to the plate, the pitch. That's taken high, and it's 2 balls and 2 strikes. So the far 3rd base side of the rubber. And comes the plate, the pitch. That's taken, strike 3 called on the inside edge. So Barnett picks up the strikeout on Julian, then over to Willie Castro. From the top of the 7th inning in a 4-4 game. For Barnett, and on Tuesday, 2 innings and 4 strikeouts. And he and Alvarado were so impressed. Barnett picked up his first save in the big leagues. As he delivers in the pitch, that's taken for a strike on the inside edge of the knees. Nothing going on Castro, the switch hitter batting from the left side. It's a 4-4 game in the 7th. Castro, he has bounced out twice, singled and scored 1-for-3. As the 0-1 pitch is a little pop-up down the left field line, slicing foul on 15 feet. And it's nothing in 2. Hope you see at the ballpark in West Sacramento beginning on Monday. And the Pittsburgh Pirates are down. The A's do miss Paul Skeens. So Skeens will not be pitching in that 3-game series. So a little break there. They miss Mizorowski. Now they miss Skeens. 0-2 to count. Here's the 0-2 pitch. Barnett delivers. That one is swung on, lifted to center field. Great inning for Barnett. As Bolte is under it, he makes the catch for the out. The inning is over. That's 1-2-3-7 for the right-hander. Through 6.5, still the A's 4 and the Rockies 4.
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1: 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Pitcher still is Zach Agnes. Says Butler, it's a fly ball. They're right field it pretty well. Going back for it. The right fielder Johnson leaps up. Can't make the play. Into second base goes Butler. He's going to round second and hold there with a double. Good effort by Johnston. Couldn't quite come up with it. So Butler picks up the double. And that will bring up Tyler Soderstrom. Butler just missed it.
0: You know, the hard work he's putting in is finally getting rewarded.
1: Yeah, it is.
0: He's worked so hard.
1: Johnson tried to make that catch, couldn't quite come up with it. So a double for Lawrence. And here is Soderstrom, right around second, nobody out. Julian takes over at second base as the pitch taken low. And the count's one ball and no strikes. Here's the pitch. So there's a little chopper foul right side. And it's one ball and one strike on Tyler Soderstrom. Andrew Butler, that is his fourth double of the year. As the right-hander to the plate, the pitch. That's chop foul outside first and down the line. And the count is one ball and two strikes. Soderstrom has fouled out to the third baseman Karros twice and struck out 0 for 3. He's hit in 14 of his last 16 games. Trying to do anything he can to get Butler to third base at the very minimum. Here's the pitch. That's in the dirt. Good stop there by Goodman. And it's 2-2 on Soderstrom.
0: That's a great point. Those are the little things that can make up a make for a good season, right? Even if you make an out, move the runner up.
1: Get that productive out, absolutely. 2-2 the count on Soderstrom. Agnos delivers, and the pitch to Tyler, taken down and in. I'll tell you what, that 2-2 take from Butler in his last at-bat, and then the 3-2 take, Kenny, those two pitches, those two takes tells you he's getting more locked in, right? He's seeing it better. He's tracking it better. 3-2 the count. 3-2 pitch, down and in, ball four. Soderstrom walks, and the A's have first and second. Nobody out in this seventh inning. Here's Jacob Wilson. He has flat out twice. He has walked and scored 0 for 2. Now catcher Goodman. That's the size to his infielders here. First and second, nobody out.
0: If you're taking close pitches, it means more than just seeing the ball well. It means you have the confidence to wait.
1: Yes, be patient.
0: Exactly. And the good hitters can wait. Like Nick Kurtz is not afraid to let the ball get in on him.
1: That's right.
0: That's why he goes the other way so well.
1: There's Wilson. Wilson takes high. It's 1-0. It's a great point. And Butler starting to come here for Lawrence. 1-0 the count on Jacob Wilson. Bottom of the seventh. 4-4 the score. Agnes delivers in the pitch. Jacob takes a strike. And it's 1-1. Four runs, six hits, one error for the Rockies. Four runs, seven hits, no errors for the A's. Wilson feet close together within that bat as the pitch. That's taken inside. Almost hit him. It's now 2-1 on Wilson.
0: He likes to jump out over the plate.
1: So 2-1 on Jacob. Looks like Carlos Cortez has a bat. He's going to hit for Heim. He's in the on-deck circle right now. As the right-hander checks second, out of the plate. The pitch, that misses high. It's now 3-1 on Wilson. So Agnes and Deidre loaded the bases now for Cortez. So nobody out in this seventh inning in a 4-4 game. Soderstrom at first, Butler at second. Well off the line at first is Rumfield. The 3-1 pitch is swung on and popped up. Calling for it and getting out of the way now is the pitcher Agnes as the first baseman Rumfield makes the catch for the out and there is one. That's frustrating for Jacob. Now one down. That will bring up Carlos Cortez. Cortez comes up and hits for Heim in this seventh inning. Cortez with that home run on Wednesday. Had the solo shot. Get that rally going in the seventh inning. That got the A's within one. They trailed 3-2 at that point. Carlos, that was his sixth home run of the year. As the catcher Goodman out there to talk to the right-hander Agnes. 40 pitches for Agnes right now. Well, A's fans Mark your calendars for Wednesday, June 17th. Celebrate Glenburg Pride Night. A's take on the Pirates. Come out for an added community inclusion. And can't miss baseball. Get in on the fun now at athletics.com/tickets. Here's Cortez, left-handed hitter. First and second, one out in this 4-4 game. As the pitch is swung on and fouled back to the screen, it's nothing and one.
0: That is always a very special night.
1: It is. No question.
0: The Glenn Burke Pride Night.
1: Yeah, that'll be Wednesday, June 17th. Is we're back in town on that Monday. As Agnes, the fourth pitcher of the game for the Rockies, comes setting out of the plate. The pitch to Carlos misses down and in. And it's one ball and one strike.

0: Soderstrom and Butler take their leads. Pitch that's taken down and in. It's now 2-1. Yeah, the Rockies, remember, had that incredible run in 2007. They lost to the Red Sox in the World Series. And they had that amazing run at the end to get to the playoffs. Here's the pitch. That's fouled to our left. A good cut at that. Just missed it. And the count now is 2 balls and 2 strikes for Cortez. Zach Geloff, the on-deck hitter.
1: Lots of action in the pool tonight again.
0: Yeah.
1: Right center field out there.
0: Perfect night for it. 2-2 the count. 2-2 pitch. That's hit foul outside first and down the line. That would have scored at least one. Now the count remains at 2-2 on Carlos. Yeah, this part of the schedule we just talked about with the A's at the home ballpark, but again, you mentioned that road trip. Giants A's got to take advantage of those two teams. Giants have really been scuffling. As right-hander Agnes checks second out of the plane. The pitch, that's hit foul left side out of play.
1: They didn't scuffle, though, against the A's in West Sacramento.
0: They went 2 out of 3 against the A's. Yeah. It's true. Always fun when those two teams get together.
1: Mm-hmm. Angels on the road after that.
0: Yep.
1: Coming home, play the Dodgers after that for 3.
0: It's not going to be easy. Here's the pitch. That's taken low. It's now 3-2 on Cortez.
1: That'll take us to the halfway point of the season.
0: Yeah, that's right.
1: Crazy.
0: It is. It's flying.
1: Your 60s are flying by, too.
0: My 60s are moving pretty rapidly, but they're great.
1: Yeah.
0: Still love them.
1: Yeah.
0: First and second here with 1 out. 3-2 the count. Agnes to the plate. The 3-2 pitch is bounced on the right side. Good fielded by Rumfield. The second for one. Down to first. Not in time. So 3-6 put out on Soderstrom. Cortez saved the first. Going to third is Butler. And here's Zach Geloff. So Geloff will be the hitter. Runners on the corners. And 2 outs in this 4-4 game, bottom of the 7th. By the way, this bottom of the 7th is brought to you by California Community Colleges. It's a big spot for Geloff here. Zach extended his hitting streak to 16 games with that line drive single to center in the 6th inning. Ended up scoring on that 2-run double from Max Muncy. Agnes is coming in on close to 50 pitches here, Ken. So here is Geloff. First and third, 2 outs. Agnes from the third base side of the rubber. It was a plate in the pitch. That swung on a miss. Big cut by Zach. On the fastball at 91, it's nothing and one.
1: If you're going to pitch out of the bullpen for the Rockies, Johnny, I think you better get used to throwing some pitches.
0: That's right. Some guys are going to have to wear it, right? I mean, in that altitude, right-hander looks in the 0-1 pitch. That's taken low, 1 ball, 1 strike.
1: Their team ERA entering tonight was 5.56.
0: Not ideal. 1-1 to count on Geloff. Delaware native. As the runners take their leads from first and third. And the runner goes. The pitch swung on a miss. No throw. Now they have Butler hung up as Goodman will run him down. He throws it away. Goodman throws it down the line. Butler's going to score. Cortez, the third run and break. The A's lead is 5-4. Oh, is that big? They had Butler hung up, and Goodman just threw it away. And the A's have a 5-4 lead here in the 7th.
1: The oldest play in the book in a first and third with a runner going from first. He's trying to force the action, and with the fake throw to second by Goodman, he had Butler hung out to drive.
0: No doubt.
1: Down the line from third, but as you described it perfectly, Goodman threw the ball away, and the Rockies had a sure out, and the A's get a huge break.
0: Cortez at third base now with 2 outs. Pitch to Geloff, waved at him, missed. Down he goes. The A's get a gift. 1 run, 1 hit, a walk, an error, and 1 left with their 7th complete. It's the A's 5 and the Rockies 4.
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4: Hey, it's Evan Cohen. Coming up Monday, after blowing a 29-point lead, will Wemby and the Spurs be able to regroup and get a win in Game 5 to extend their season? It's on Sportsmanlike 6 a.m. Eastern right here on ESPN Radio, ESPN 2, and ESPNU.
5: Michael Barabaugh with you here on A's Cast and the A's Radio Network. The Athletics with a 5-4 lead heading into the top of the eighth inning here in Las Vegas. And Johnny, one guy I want to talk about, you and Ken just kind of talked about a little bit, Lawrence Butler, how hard he has worked over the course of this season, has had a rough year all around, had the big home run the other night, gets on base each night twice as a double, gets on base another time with a walk, gets a little bit of a break there, not going to lie, on that throw by the catcher, but what he brings to this organization, this is someone that the organization has high hopes for still, and they're not losing faith in him. He's still going to get opportunities, and you know he's going to work his tail off. And he talked about on AceCast Live today how much he loves this organization. They gave him a chance. They gave him the contract extension, and all he wants to do is just to go out there and play baseball and play at a high level.
6: He's such an emotional guy, Michael, and such a charismatic person and such a great human being, and everybody's rooting for him. He's working hard, and hopefully he gets there.
5: Thanks yeah, so absolutely. 833-625-2278. Call in after the game.
1: I'll talk to you after the game.
6: I love you giving the number there. I love that. Man, this guy's getting good. We got a 5-4 ball game. The A's have the lead. Go to the A's. Let's get here's kid.
1: And Mason Barnett stays in on the mound for the green and gold. Kyle Karros leads it off, and the fish to Karros is hit down the right field line, slicing in the corner right down the line, fair or foul. And Butler is down there, and I think he caught it. Tough for us to see down there, but he caught the ball in the right field corner right at the foul pole, where there's very little room to negotiate down there.
6: I mean, the
1: and that is not number one.
6: That's a great play, Ken. He has to battle with that fence down there, and that's a great play.
1: And that ball was, I think, going to be ruled a fair ball.
6: It was.
1: Because he had to kind of, his body was in foul territory, and then he had to lean back at the last second, Johnny,
6: yep,
1: to snare it. Wow. One away. And here's Rumfield, and Rumfield is a line drive down the right field line for a base hit. You got to run again, Lawrence. Takes it off the fence out there, and Rumfield's going to cruise in a second with a double. So after Kara slide to right, Rumfield doubles down the right field line, and Hunter Goodman is coming up. He's got action going in their bullpen. Barnett worked the seventh inning in 1-2-3 fashion, had a strikeout. So it's 5-4 A's, tying run in scoring position. Hogan Harris is up throwing in the A's pen, and Langoliers will go to the mound. And Barnett, and Johnny mentioned this, we don't know. I mean, he's been a starting pitcher in the A's organization after the trade from the Royals, but it may be that he's one of those guys who makes the conversion to reliever, and he really flourishes in that role.
6: Yeah, I've seen that happen many times, and he has looked good, so that would be, what a boost to the bullpen, right?
1: No question.
7: Warming up, the Athletics bullpen is 36.
1: Well, the scouts will say that he has a plus changeup.
6: Yeah,
7: warming
6: right
7: up in the Colorado bullpen is 47-1, Mejia.
1: So Goodman at the plate. Runner at second, one out, eighth inning, and it's 5-4 Athletics. And here's Barnett out of the stretch, and he delivers. And Goodman, it's a pop-up on the infield, going to carry out to medium right center. And coming on is Butler. Lawrence is right there to make the catch. And Rumfield has to hold at second. And that's out number two. And we'll see about Marcasse with Johnson, who's coming up.
6: Yeah,
1: and that's going to be it.
6: And that's the move that we knew was going to be made with, as we said, that stat about John Simon, the best batting ever in the big leagues, mm-hmm, right-handed pitcher.
1: So the A's go to the southpaw, Hogan Harris, runner at second, two out, top of the eighth. The A's are holding a 5-4 lead, and we'll be back right after this.
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1: 5-4 A's, Rockies batting in the eighth with two outs. 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
6: That is a very important night as well.
1: For sure. Runner at second. Johnson's up. Lefty on lefty. Harris out of the bullpen, and Hogan delivers, and the pitch, a breaky ball outside, and the count 1-0. So Mason Barnett goes 1 2/3. Harris worked 2/3 on Wednesday against the Brewers. He allowed two hits and no runs. He worked an inning and 2/3 on Monday to begin that series in the game that went 12 innings. One ball, no strikes. Johnston's at the plate, and the pitch by Hogan, and that's in the dirt. It's blocked by Langeliers, and now it's 2-0. Carrig is on deck. Hogan Harris, working from the first base side, he's at the belt. And here's his 2-0 pitch, and that's right down the middle for a strike at 94. And again, with an A's win, they would stay two games behind the Mariners in the West, and they would pull even with the Rangers for second place. Two games back. And the 2-1 pitch, Hogan froze and swung out and missed. So it's a fastball by him, and now it's 2-2. So it's been Jump and Sterner and Barnett and Harris for the A's. Jump went 5+. Infield a pull, the outfield the other way. And the 2-2 delivery is low and outside, now 3-2. Butler's about 95 feet off the line out and right. And Bolte a couple of steps toward left center. Soto's going straight up and left. And now the 3-2 pitch by Harris on the way is swung on a bouncing ball to short. Farnham was right back in. Wilson, rim of the outfield grass, long throw, stretched by Kurtz. Phenomenal play on both ends. Magnificent play by the A's. Wilson was playing a left-handed batter to pull. He had to go far to his right to the rim of the outfield grass. He made an off-balance, almost no-look throw across the diamond. And Kurtz, using the 6'5 frame, stretching toward the right field side of the bag, and somehow stays in contact with the

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4: 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What did they just say?
5: You don't have to yell at us. 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
4: Hit us up on the Bay Law text line, 702-364-1100. Bay Law Injury Attorneys. Winning is not an accident.
6: Muncy leads off bottom of the eighth. He is lead by a run. The first pitch from Agnos has taken inside 1-0. 5-7-0 for the A's. And 4-7-2 for the Rockies. Muncy, Bolte, and Langelier is coming up. Here's the 1-0 pitch, and that's hit down the left field line, hooking foul and out of play. Yeah, you had reminded me during the half-inning break that with Wilson spending a month on the IL, of course, his errorless streak continues.
7: Yes.
6: And if he gets through tonight's game, that would mark 80 consecutive errorless games at shortstop. And that is an ongoing athletic record. Outside for a ball, two balls and one strike. It's
7: remarkable for a big league shortstop to do that.
6: Plus that big guy at first base.
7: He's helped out a lot.
6: It doesn't hurt.
7: No. I would say a steak dinner's in order.
6: You would think so. So the 2-1 pitch to Max. Check swing foul straight back. Dansby Swanson with the Cubs had an 80-game streak at shortstop in 2024.
7: Well, looking back at that play, I think I might have scored it ahead had he pulled him off the bag. Right?
6: I think so, yeah. So here's a 2-2 delivery to Max, and Muncy, it's a line drive, base hit left center field. Solid base hit up the field, it is Carrick, the center fielder, and Muncy. Now going back to last year, we talked about Max, and his exit velocities are elite. Now maybe he needs to make a little more contact, Johnny. A little better strike zone command, but he has legitimate power and legitimate bat speed.
7: He does. That was a breaking ball, too, just waiting for it. Stroked it in the center field for a single.
6: And he's 2-for-4, and his double drove in two, and that was key earlier in the ball game when the A's took the lead.
7: Malfunction there, catcher.
6: A little pitchcom issue for Hunter Goodman.
7: PCI.
6: You know, the ball boys have been kind of the MVPs tonight between innings, bringing out cups of water to the umpires.
7: Yeah, absolutely.
6: Not like tonight. Temperature is still in the high 90s. And Jacob Wilson, his arm, I think, is stronger than people think, too. Wouldn't you?
7: There's no doubt. I feel like his arm is stronger than when he first got to the A's, don't you? When he first...
6: Well, overall, he's a better defensive shortstop now than he was than he was even last year.
7: Yep.
6: So Goodman, the catcher, is going to settle in back behind the plate. Henry Bolte, hit by a pitch, struck out, hit by a pitch. A's lead 5-4, nobody out, bottom of the eighth. Now Goodman is still not ready. By the way, the eighth inning of tonight's game is brought to you by Granite Expo. 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Sellout crowd at Las Vegas Ballpark, 8,534. Here's the pitch, and that's taken. That's outside. It's one ball and no strikes. 7:05 tomorrow, 12:05 on Sunday. Here's the 1-0 pitch. It'll be on the way. And the right-hander throws, and that's a ground ball to the hole. And through into right field for a base hit. Muncy's going to hold his second. Henry Foltz, a great job of hitting that.

0: open area on the right side of the infield. He hits it left to the second baseman, Julien. And the A's have two runners on base with nobody out.
1: I don't see him right now, but I guarantee you Darren Bush is smiling in the dugout.
0: For sure.
1: Great piece of hitting.
0: Let's look at the other way. This kid has not been overmatched at all.
1: No, he is not.
0: Drafted out of high school by the A's. So he is still just a kid.
1: He was our pregame guest the other day.
0: Here's Langoliers with two on and nobody out. Hits one to right center up the alley. A long run coming over is Johnston. He's there in the right fielder. Makes the catch and fires the ball back to the infield. And the runners get back. Muncy to second. Bolte to first. Langoliers is out. And here is Mr. Kurtz. In an ideal situation for the A's. With runners at first and second. And that is likely going to be it for Mr. Agnos.
1: You want a fresh arm, they shoot Kurtz.
0: They're going to the left-hander. So, break of the action. Two on. One out. Bottom of the eighth. A's lead 5-4. And we'll come back after this.
2: Here's the pitch. And it's a hit. 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
0: Left-hander Brennan Bernardino comes out of the bullpen to work for the Rockies here. The A's have two on and one out, and they're leading 5-4. And Kurtz coming up, and this will be a lefty-on-lefty matchup.
1: Yeah, no chance Agnos pitched to Nick Kurtz at 60 pitches. They were left-on-left.
0: 33rd appearance for Bernardino. 2-3 and a 4.28 ERA. Sullivan, Criswell, Halverson, Agnos, and Bernardino. So this will be a lefty-on-lefty. Deep in right is Johnston and favoring right center, the infield to pull. And the left-hander's at the belt to turn. The pitch to Nick is bounced foul down the first base line. 7:05 tomorrow, 12:05 on Sunday. Then the A's will fly back to Sacramento. And the A's and the Pirates on Monday night. Like you said, they're going to miss Mr. Skeens.
1: That's right.
0: So Kurtz back to the plate. He is 2-for-4 with a home run tonight. And Bernardino, here's the kick, a bluff, and back to second goes Muncy. Back-to-back singles by Muncy and Bolte. The Langoliers fight out. Left-hander out of the stretch. And here's the pitch. And Nick tried to time it, misses. And it's no balls and two strikes. Yeah, last year when the A's played the Rockies in Denver, it was early. First game of that series in the snow was April 4th.
1: Wow.
0: A's 1-2 out of 3. No balls and two strikes. The outfield pretty much straight up now. And here's the 0-2 to Nick. And that fastball is at the knees, ring him up, and Kurtz is going to challenge it.
7: batter challenges.
0: Be wary of the Kurtz challenge.
1: There is no doubt in Kurtz's mind. Yeah, that was low.
0: Well.
1: Wow.
0: I can't remember that he's...
7: Pitches a strike.
1: He's human.
0: He's human.
1: I can't believe it.
0: Here's Butler coming up. It was clearly a strike looking at the animation of it. There's Butler, lefty on lefty, and the pitcher Lawrence is banged up the middle, and the center for a base hit. Around third to score is Murphy. Bolte goes to third, and Butler. A great couple of games here for Lawrence Butler, and the A's take a 6-4 lead.
1: Just so great to see for Lawrence.
0: Ground ball right up the spine of the diamond, just to the right of the bag at second. Muncy scored from second. And Bolte went from first to third.
1: I mean, as you said, he has put in so much work. Hitting coach has put in so much work with him. And it's paying off.
0: That's a big run for the A's. Yep. They have 10 hits now. And a 2-run lead in the eighth. Here's the pitch, and that breaking ball is taken for a strike. And you can tell Butler forever that, well, your expected batting average is a lot higher than your real batting average and the hard hit rate and all the stuff. And the numbers that you're seeing with your batting average not reflective of the contact you're making. But when you're batting 165, that's rough.
1: Yeah, it is rough. And the encouraging sign, you also did that against a left-handed pitcher.
0: For sure. Everybody knows the talent is there.
1: Yep.
0: So here's Soderstrom. The count's 1-1. And now the pitch to Tyler, and that's taken inside. 2 balls and 1 strike. Remember in the 24 season, Johnny, Butler had 2 3-homer games.
1: That's right. In Cincy and in Philly.
0: Yeah. Both on the road. 2-1. He's lead by 2. Bottom of the 8th. And here's the pitch, and Tyler swings and misses. Now they count 2-2. The only other Athletic to have 2 3-homer games in a season, Geronimo Baroa back in 96.
1: He had a great year.
0: He did. All right, the count 2-2 with 2 out and 2 on, a run in, bottom of the 8th, 6-4 A's. Soderstrom is 0-3 with a walk. Bernardino, the left-hander, delivers and waved it on a breaking ball. The inning is over, but the A's get a big run. And we go to the ninth inning. Last shot for the Rockies with the A's on top, 6-4.
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0: Hogan Harris back out to try to save this one. for the pitcher of the record, who is Mason Barnett tonight. It would be his game to win as he is lead 6-4 in the ninth. The ninth inning is brought to you by California Community Colleges. Here's Cole Carrig, a switch hitter batting right. And the delivery, and a breaking ball is taken for a strike. 6 runs, 10 hits, no errors, A's. 4 runs, 7 hits, 2 errors for the Rockies. And here's the pitch, and that's a bouncy ball foul on third base. The catcher, Goodman, charged with both the errors. One when he dropped a pop-up in foul territory, the other when his errant throw went down the left field line, allowing Butler to score, and that gave the A's the lead. Here's the pitch, and that's dribble foul, third base side. That was in the bottom of the seventh
1: inning. That was big.
0: Well, yeah. That was after Barnett had worked a scoreless top of the seventh, and that's why Mason is the pitcher of record on the long side. Here's the 0-2 pitch, foul back. Alika Williams is in the game at second. Muncy is out, and Gelof goes from second to third. Is looking to make it 3 in a row after the heartbreak of the crazy ball game on Monday night and losing 15-14. Now the pitch by Harris, and that just missed, and now Langoliers is going to challenge.
7: The catcher is challenging the pitch.
0: What was it?
7: The Athletics are out of challenges.
0: How many? We had 12 challenges on Monday night?
1: Yep.
0: 16. Now the 1-2 delivery to Carrig. Harris at the belt, the kick, and it's a bouncy ball foul, third base side toward the Rockies dugout. Hogan ready, comes back and delivers, and the 1-2 pitch is a check swing foul straight back. The Rockies game notes indicate this is the third time that the Rockies have actually played a series in a ballpark that is not normally used for Major League Baseball.
1: Talk to me.
0: Monterrey, Mexico,
1: okay,
0: and Mexico City.
1: Nice.
0: 1-2 pitch, foul back, out of play. Carrick battling. He delivered the big blow for the Rockies tonight. It pushed the Rockies in front, his 3-run homer in the sixth inning. His second Major League home run in less than a week in the big leagues. And now the 1-2 pitch again by Hogan Harris. And it swung on and missed. Down he goes off speed. One away. So big, Johnny, to stay in touch with the 500 mark. And an A's win, and they would pull to within 1 game of 500.
1: It is. The A's have not been good in the first game of series this year, so this would be a nice one to get.
0: Hogan delivers. And a little bit low, 1-0 to Sterling Thompson. It's not Sterling, it's Sterling.
1: Sterling.
0: S-T-E-R-L-I-N. And he takes a strike on the outside corner.
1: It's like my favorite bluesman, Lightning Thompson. Not Lightning, Lightning.
0: Yeah.
1: Yep.
0: Here's the pitch by Hogan, and that's fouled straight back. 1-2. Hogan Harris. And here's his 1-2 pitch, and it's swung on him as opposed to by a fastball in 96. I'm going to say something that you're going to think is nutty, and I don't think it's going to happen.
1: Yeah.
0: Hogan Harris, if he continues to pitch this well, would be a legitimate all-star choice.
1: I don't think it's nutty at all. I don't. I think he could do it.
0: Here's Brett Sullivan, and he's the last chance for the Rockies, and a strike on the outside corner.
1: Well, look at his numbers, his appearances, what he's called.
0: He's either been leading or second all season in games pitched in the American League. Here's his 0-1 pitch, and Sullivan, a left-handed hitter, fly ball right field. Long run, Butler gets there to make the catch, and the Athletics have won 3 in a row. 6-4, the A's get it done against the Rockies on a warm night in Vegas. And after 2 hours and 46 minutes, the Athletics are now just a game under the 500 mark. They're tied for second in the West with the Rangers. The Mariners winning, the A's remain two games behind Seattle in the West. Winning pitcher is Mason Barnett. The losing pitcher is Zach Agnos. Hogan Harris gets the save. And this A's win was brought to you by Red Hawk Resort and Casino. 7:05 tomorrow. 6 runs, 10 hits, no errors, A's. 4 runs, 7 hits, 2 errors for Colorado. The attendance, another sellout, 8,534. A's Cast Live will kick off the coverage tomorrow with Townie and the Commander. And then Johnny will have the pregame live from the booth here at 6 o'clock. The simulcast with A's Cast and NBC Sports California at 6:30. And then the first pitch coming up, the fifth of the six games here tomorrow at 7:05. Kevin Curran here at the ballpark. Nate the Great back in our studios. Ken Korak for Johnny D and our entire crew. The A's beat the Rockies by the final of 6-4. We send things to A's Cast on NBC Sports California.
15: The 19th comeback win for the Athletics here in Las Vegas. They've won 3 in a row, and boy, they're looking more and more comfortable in their new home. I know we're not moving here permanently till 2028, but right now playing real games in Las Vegas, winning 3 straight, the final 6-4, Chris Townsend alongside Chris Carey. You know, we talked about playing in a highly offensive ballpark, but the last 3 days, it's really been about the last 3 games, it's been about the A's pitching.
16: Yeah, absolutely has, Tony. And when you look at the last 3 games, tightly contested in all of them. It hasn't been a high-scoring run affair. This has been just two good offenses in Milwaukee and Colorado figuring out a few of the A's pitchers on the starting roll. The bullpen comes in. They do their job. This offense has performed very well here at home in Las Vegas. And you hit it perfectly, Tony. Home is where the heart is, and it seems like they have found a good home here in Las Vegas in front of this great crowd.
15: Well, I can tell you one thing about this game that just brings a huge smile to your face, just like it did on Wednesday, is to watch Lawrence Butler get his groove back. He's feeling himself once again. Lawrence, he's one of the most passionate players, just not on our team, but in all of baseball. And he wears it on his sleeves. And when things are going good, you can just feel it, not only with Lawrence, but around the clubhouse. Just so good to see him get going again.
16: Well, how about two great at-bats from Lawrence Butler? You go from the double or the walk first, then the double, then the RBI single, I believe. And he just was able to perform very well today. You know, he's coming off of that home run, that go-ahead home run to win the game against Milwaukee. Now has his hands all over the success here tonight against Colorado. You have to feel great for Lawrence, who has worked tirelessly to get back to finer form, and it looks like he's starting to turn a corner here in Las Vegas.
15: Well, let's throw it to Ginny in Dallas with the player of the game.
17: Max Muncy with a double, brought a couple in tonight, and the A's come from behind to win this ballgame. Talk about the fight tonight, Max, because we didn't see the scoring early in this game. We knew it was going to come down to probably a couple big swings.
18: Yeah, you know what our hitters can do, and our pitchers kept us in it. Great start by Jump, and great job by the bullpen picking us up, and obviously our hitters came through at the end, and that was awesome.
19: Well, I think it's been a great job by you and a couple of other fellas. Once you get plugged back into the lineup, it feels like sometimes it might take a while to get going. That has just simply not been the case. You've come up, you've played great defense. You've also shown a propensity to get the big knock and really get the party started once you're in the ballgame with a couple very well-struck baseballs
18: tonight.
19: Thank you.
18: Yeah, I think it's knowing that we have the hitters to do damage. I don't have to do too much. Just got to try to get on base. And obviously, sometimes that less is more approach does well for me.
17: Mac, you played here. You know what this ballpark can play like and what these fans can be like, the energy they can bring. Well, just kind of reflect on this week so far and how exciting it is for the A's to be on the ground here.
18: Yeah, I mean, obviously I love our fans in Sacramento. They're great, but it is good and very nice to see these fans in Vegas and the support they have for us. And it's been, it's felt like home so far.
17: Thanks so much for joining us, Max. We appreciate it. Enjoy the win tonight, and we'll see you tomorrow.
18: Thank you, guys.
15: Two huge hits for Max Muncy. We were at this perch right here watching it, and it was great to see. And I want to point something out. When you look at the outfield and you look at the four infielders, they're all homegrown. You look at the guy on the mound tonight, Gage Jump, homegrown. This is one of the keys to all baseball. I don't care how much you're spending. I don't care what your payroll is. everybody needs to produce their own players. You need to draft, develop. You have to have a standard. You have to have a way you play baseball. Call it the A's way, whatever you want to call it. But to be successful and have long runs in baseball, you have to be able to develop your own talent. And if you are watching at home or you're here at the ballpark here in Las Vegas, you notice everybody in the outfield and the four guys in the infield are guys that you drafted and you developed, and the guy on the mound.
16: Well, it starts from the top. David Forrest, Eric Kubota, the rest of the scouting department, to be able to identify these guys and confirm that they are big league players, because they looked every bit of the part here tonight. You know, Muncy, Geloff, Butler, Soderstrom, Folte, all of them had a hand in the success tonight, and I think that there is more to come in this series, Tony.
15: And also the guy who closed it out. Always funny, Hogan Harris, his 36th appearance. It's his sixth save this year, but you drafted him also. You drafted him as a starter. He's now your do-everything, your Swiss Army knife, coming out of the bullpen. You think about that, 36 games. We joke about it all the time. Hogan Harris is like a position player. He plays so much out of the bullpen. All right, let's get to the Toyota Turning Point, and you talk about the little things in baseball. We're taking you to the seventh inning. Once again, Lawrence Butler is heating up.
16: Well, he found a pitch in the zone to strike, and he lifted it deep. You thought maybe it had a chance to get out, but Butler was able to motor into second base. And then, you know what happens? These guys are able to move on the base pass. Got caught sleeping there for a second, but a big mistake by the Rockies allows the A's to take the lead in the seventh.
15: Isn't it amazing, night after night after night, when you watch highlight shows, it's the little things. You make defenses have to make plays. Yes, Lawrence shouldn't have fell for the deep, but in the end, you make that. I don't care if this is the big leagues. Guys make errors all the time, every single night. Put pressure on the defense. You put pressure on the defense. One of the things the A's can do, Chris, is with their athleticism and speed, you can put a ton of pressure on defenses.
16: You absolutely can. You talk about the athleticism a lot of this on the show, A's Cast Live, and then, of course, on A's Cast on NBC. This team can beat you on the base pass. This team can be more athletic than most every team in Major League Baseball, and they've showcased that a number of nights and a number of wins this year, Tony. It's been really fun to watch, and I think when you look at Bolte and you look at Butler and all those guys, they are working their butts off to continue to prove themselves at the big league level, and the small things, even the mistake on base for Butler there, it ended up paying off for the A's because he did get on base to second, moves over, and then gets caught. But at the same time, those little things can happen. The A's lucked out this time around.
15: Yeah, I can't remember the last time we had this much size and speed. Because, you know, you mentioned Lawrence Butler. Obviously, Lawrence Butler looks like he'd play in the NFL, right? But Henry Folte, he's got size, tremendous speed. Zach Geloff, I mean, it really is all over the diamond. Fastest catcher in the game, no question, Shea Langeliers. Nick Kurtz moves well for a big man. So does Tyler Soderstrom. It's a really big athletic team.
16: It's a very tough team to try and compete against and game plan against because they have everything. They have power. They have contact. They have speed. They have the ability to outwit the defense on the base pass. And I think that a young, smart team is a very good team in Major League Baseball, a team that is very tough to reckon with. And Colorado ran into that team tonight.
15: 6-4 score, is that a crazy score?
16: No, absolutely not.
15: It is amazing. And we have to talk about the bullpen. It is amazing after that first game against Milwaukee where, yes, 15-14 extra innings. It was crazy. Everybody took to social media. Oh, my God, this is so unbelievable. And then the next three games are all about pitching, and the bullpen for the A's, once again, fantastic. The last three games have been normalized, and the bullpen has shown up.
16: Justin Sterner and company, who I call the head Sterner, the way he comes in and he, with those inherited runners, gets out of innings left and right. Mason Barnett continuing to blossom in this new bullpen role. It has been really fun to see all of these young guys get their hands in the fold of the bullpen and really establish themselves at the big league level. You know, Hogan Harris comes out. He closes out yet another game, 36th appearance to match the number on the back of his jersey. It seems like this very fluid bullpen situation for Mark Kotze, and he's managed it very well in this series, is working out for the A's in the early parts of June, Tony.
15: And you're watching guys come out of the bullpen who have pitched here before, had success here. You know, we talk so much about Alvarado. You mentioned Barnett, now Hogan Harris. So it's not guys that are coming out and they're freaked out about pitching here because, once again, it's a highly offensive ballpark. All these guys have played here in AAA. They've competed here, and they've had success here.
16: They have. And, again, you go down here, you go to Las Vegas, AAA Las Vegas, they have the experience to identify and attack hitters here.
20: it has been advantageous for the A's to come back to this ballpark in this beautiful city and compete against some quality opponents. And it's not a surprise that the young guys that have more recent experience, Townie, at this ballpark have been the ones to share the success for the A's.
15: So the A's have hovered a lot around 500, right now just a game under 500. But let's get to the River Rock Daily Jackpot, because one of the great stories so far this season has been all the streaks. We did the on-base streak with Nick Kurtz. Well, now we have another outstanding on-base streak going, and that's Tyler Soderstrom hitting 342 during that on-base streak with a 1,118 OPS. Another hit for Geloff. He's got a 16-game hitting streak. And Zach Geloff has earned the right to play once again. He's a wonderful guy. And we talked about his athleticism, but just the good attitude. How much his teammates love him. He's one of the great clubhouse guys. But just to see him healthy once again, I'm really enjoying watching Zach Geloff really start to pay off.
20: The resurgence of number 20, it comes at a great time. You remember him coming up in 2023, was one of the most talked about second basemen in all of baseball, embracing role after role, hitting the ball with power and contact, but most importantly, consistency. And, you know, I don't want to quote Zoolander, but Geloff, he's so hot right now.
15: Well, his versatility is unbelievable. And when we saw him go out to center field, it was like, are you serious? Center field? But that's the kind of athleticism. Billy Owens is the assistant general manager for the Athletics. He was on our show earlier this week talking about when he went and saw him in, when he was playing third base at Virginia, made a Willie Mays-style catch, and I believe it was in the ACC tournament, at third base, catching a fly ball down the left field line in foul territory. He goes, yeah, he could play outfield. But just to watch a young athlete who is so gifted as Zach Geloff be healthy again, I feel really good about it.
20: Well, think about how his last season ended, Townie. Rolling over on his shoulder, re-teaching him how to dive. Then a new position at third base. This is really not a new position. It's an old position that you have to relearn. Angles-wise, hard-hit balls. He has taken everything in stride. There's been no ego to him whatsoever, and he has earned this opportunity and this role as being a leader and an impact contributor for an A's club that has them top to bottom lined up throughout the order, doing so in their winning efforts recently.
15: Now, you're not going to be shocked by this, but Nick Kurtz has been on base 61 of 63 games he has played. Get ready for this, folks. He's got another on-base streak. 333. 8 home runs, 13 RBIs, 9 extra base hits, and a 1,321 OPS. We just went through a historic on-base streak, tying Mark McGwire for the single-season record. Now he's doing it again at 13, and it's probably going to be another one we're going to be looking at for a long time. It just shows. This guy, and when he hit it out, sitting next to you tonight, when he hit it out and the way you reacted, it's something special.
20: Well, I'm reacting like a fan because I get to sit down here. I can't yell and scream. Actually, I do yell and scream in the booth, but I get to look at a generational player. Getting to talk to Jason Giambi a few games ago, you know, that iconic number 16 now Kurtz is wearing. Giambi said he's making the number his own, and Kurtz should be a runaway for the starting first baseman in the American League All-Star Game. He is doing everything right, and I think that there may be some more hardware and awards for Nick Kurtz in 2026 with the way that he's performed this year.
15: You know what? You are right. I wish fans would be able to see how you react to things just like they do. We don't get to see that from you when you're doing the games at Dallas. Down here, though, and the way you interacted with fans tonight, you get to be a fan. It's tough when you're always calling the games. Now you get to sit here and hang out with us.
20: Well, it's almost like I'm charting the pitches still. I'm calling balls and strikes in my head, but yeah, I'm sitting next to you, and we're bickering about, you know, different moves and how everything's going. What I can say right now is I can feel the energy and passion of this fan base in Las Vegas, and I have been able to. It's infectious.
15: Yeah.
20: I feel it. It's contagious, and I can't wait to experience it two more nights with you, Townie.
15: Well, and it's just so much fun, once again, to watch all the homegrown players, all three outfielders, the four infielders. Now, obviously, didn't have Shea Langeliers, who's going to join us in moments, was traded. Jonah Heim was drafted by the Orioles. But when you look at the three outfielders and the four infielders, all homegrown. It was a magical night. It was a great win. A's have struggled in the first game of the series. Not tonight. They get the win 6-4. Coming up next, we'll hear from the skipper, Mark Cote, right here on A's Cast.
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15: 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What's hot? I'll tell you what's hot. Shea Langeliers is hot, and he's sitting here with us along with Nick Kurtz. Both these guys, fantastic. Both these guys should be starting in the All-Star game. Make sure you get out and vote. But you look at the numbers the last four games. But truly, you look at the numbers all season long for Shea Langeliers as he gets to see himself rip one into over the wall, and this boy was deep. You knew it was gone right out of the gate, right?
24: Had a pretty good idea, yeah.
15: That next one, yeah. There was no doubt about that one either.
24: That one went a little further.
15: Yeah, they were absolute bombs, back-to-back jacks. How do you like hitting here?
24: Yeah, it's a good time. You get on the barrel in the air, it's good things are going to happen here.
20: It's been really fun watching you perform. You know, Townie's right. What's hot? It was hot before the game. Then it cooled down a bit. Now I'm starting to feel the inferno a little bit more. I want to talk about the team as a whole. This is a team top to bottom, some young guys, some older guys, and it seems like everything offensively is coming together. And I remember earlier in the year, I was talking to Lawrence Butler in the clubhouse, and he said, we haven't even started to get hot yet.
24: Yeah.
20: Do you feel that this offense is starting to find their stride here in June?
24: Yeah, it definitely feels that way. Obviously, you play 162 games for a reason. It's a long year. It's taken us a while to start firing on all cylinders, but it feels like that's the direction we're moving in and just building confidence as a team.
15: Yeah, I know we talk so much about your offense, but a big thing for you is how you get the pitcher through the game.
24: Yeah.
15: And then you think about what these guys have been doing, like Gage Jump and JT Gann. And then now I think about the bullpen. The bullpen here has been fabulous for the last three games.
24: Mm-hmm.
15: Talk about the pitching from the catching standpoint.
24: Yeah, I mean, obviously pitching here is tough. The way the pitches are affected, the way the ball flies, it's just the guys have done a great job. I mean, at the end of the day, you don't want it to affect how aggressive you are attacking the strike zone, getting ahead of guys, staying ahead in the count. They've done a really good job, and that's kind of that's why we've been playing good baseball. The first game we played here is one of the craziest games we've been a part of, but after that, it's been really good.
20: The A's manager Mark Kotze described you as a quiet leader, and we've got a young guy after young guy on this team. It seems like they haven't missed a beat since being promoted from AAA or having just a little bit of big league time. Is there any wisdom that you have added or talked to them about in adjusting for the big leagues?
24: Yeah, I mean, a lot of kids will get up here and they feel like they got to do more than what they were doing before they got to the big leagues. And it's just reminding them be who you are. You're here for a reason. You're a big leaguer now. You have all the tools. Just go out and play. That's where you can kind of get in trouble. You go out there and try to do more than not than you're capable of. You're just trying to be better than what you've been doing. So it's just at the end of the day, you just try to keep it simple. Just go out there, play baseball, leave it between the lines, and then move on.
15: Back in West Sacramento, it just hasn't clicked at home, and I don't know the reason why. Do you think that playing well here, which you've already won three games, a chance to win another series tomorrow, and this is a tougher environment to play, after this you're going to go back to the ballpark in West Sacramento. Do you think playing here could help you back in Sacramento?
24: I think, looking at it that way, like a kind of a mindset shift, I think it could definitely help us moving back to Sacramento. Obviously, we'd love nothing more than to play well in front of our home crowd. So it's just when we get back there, it's kind of one of those things. It has been what it has been. And we're just trying to, put our best foot forward every night, play our brand of baseball, and like I said, leave it between the lines and move on to the next day.
20: Shay, you've had so much to think about already. I'm going to give you a softball question here. You've spent now close to a week in Las Vegas. What has been your favorite part of this experience in the future home of the Athletics?
24: Yeah, I mean, all around it's been, you know, a great week. It was nice to have that off day kind of sandwiched in between these two series, kind of just relax there for a little bit. But, yeah, we had the tour of the new stadium. We did the food bank thing me and Nick did on Tuesday. Just kind of, you know, good getting out in the community, meeting some people, and obviously playing in front of these fans has been fun.
5: What did you think of the new stadium?
24: I thought it was cool. You kind of get the rundown of where everything's going to be. It was hot out there and bright with all the gravel, but yeah. It was kind of cool getting to walk through, and they showed us like where our clubhouse and everything is going to be set up, and kind of see the where the foul poles are going to be at home plate and stuff. I thought it was really cool.
5: By the way, you do this a lot. I can't thank you enough. It's one thing for another position player who hasn't been behind the dish, in the gear, going through everything that you do to come up here, whether it's in Sacramento or here. But the fact that we call on you all the time and you come up, I can't thank you enough. We truly appreciate it.
24: Yeah, thanks for having me, guys. Thank
5: Big you, win sir. For the Athletics tonight. Let's hear from the skipper, Mark Kotze.
6: Yeah, huge game for Law. You know, that's what we were talking about on Wednesday. A game like that can get you going. And the at-bat that he took to draw a walk was really like that bat, I think, that opened him up. You could see how pumped up he was about laying off three good sliders down below the zone. Then he gets the double off the fence and then the big hit in the ninth to give us one more run. So, or eighth, I should say. But, yeah, great day for Law. That's the, you know, it's good to see him get results when he's put in so much work.
8: Gage jump, he was cruising through five, it seemed like. What did you see in that sixth inning?
6: Yeah, Velo dropped. We talked about this pregame in terms of the workload and going every, you know, fifth day. And, you know, and it's hot. It's really hot out there. So, you know, for me, you know, give him a chance to go out in the sixth. He was cruising. We did have a little bit of a longer inning, bottom of the fifth. But initially, you know, it looked like the velo dropped a little bit, the sharpness of the slider as well. So, but he grinded, and it's good for the team to pick him up.
9: How do you feel about his overall performance today?
6: I thought he did well. You know, I mean, he had some strikeouts. Again, I said he threw the ball for five innings really well, and there in the sixth, it just looked like he might have run out of a little gas.
23: You talk about Bill Cronson that went through it at first. The real major curse.
6: Well, Jacob's left shoulder, right?
23: Yeah.
6: So, I mean, in terms of the throws, like there's no problem with his throwing arm and motion or anything caused from the injury. I thought Jacob, you know, made some nice plays for us tonight for sure.
8: Do you see Barnett maybe carving out a nice role for himself in that bullpen?
6: I like the role. I do. You know, Barney, like we talked about, getting his first save, but pitching out of the bullpen. There's, you know, he can go max effort and use his weapons, you know, effectively and get some swing and miss. You know, going back out for the second inning, still liked his matchups, got the leadoff guy, gave up the double, but then got Goodman, who's, you know, arguably their best player in their lineup, and turned it over to Hogan. And the Hogan, you know, did a really nice job against the rest of their hitters.
8: Thanks, that's cool.
6: All right, guys.
5: Mason Barnett, we're calling him Barney now. I love it. One thing Barney does, strikes guys out. And that's what we need coming out of the bullpen. We need guys who can get that whiff rate up. Good to see. A final 6-4. We continue to break it down right here on A's Pass. 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
14: Hey, it's Evan Cohen. 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
27: You know, I know the outing wasn't perfect for Gage Jump, but his last three starts, 2-0 with a 1.96 ERA. Let's not forget that. By the way, a little update from our guy Martin Gallegos, MLB.com. Joey Estes will start for the A's tomorrow. Obviously, he's been with the Aviators all season long. Kind of sticking with the theme, Chris. Guys that have pitched here recently are having success here, like we've seen out of the bullpen. Alvarado, Barnett, why not Joey Estes? He's starting tomorrow.
28: Why not? Remember, this guy made the team last year out of camp as a starter, had his struggles, went down to AAA Las Vegas, and found his way back to the big leagues, Tony. First appearance since August 24th, 2025, hasn't started in quite some time, was out of the bullpen, so he's getting another opportunity, another young arm coming up to help the A's starting rotation.
27: And I believe Jeffrey Springs will then be pushed to Sunday,
28: which will add even further flexibility for the starting rotation going into the homestand in Sacramento against Pittsburgh and the Angels.
27: Yeah, and Aaron Civale's going to be back during that homestand. But a great win for the Athletics, 6-4, winning game one of the series. They've won three straight here in Las Vegas. We'll be back tomorrow at 6:30 getting you ready for A's baseball. Up next, your phone call.
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16: This week, Finley Cadillac Henderson Player Performance of the Week is going out to Vegas Golden Knights right wing Mitch Marner by his second period performance in Game 3 of the Stanley Cup Finals with the fastest hat trick in Stanley Cup Final history. And if you missed it, here it is.
17: And here's William Karlsson now. And a great stick to get back into the play by DeAndre Miller. It's tipped in! Out in front! 2-0 Vegas! Anderson, McNabb, Marner, another try. He scores on the backhand. 3-0 Vegas. Blake gives it back to Gostisbehere. And back for Blake. Now Nikishin. And now here's Marner again. Hat-trick bid for Marner. And he scores.
16: There you go. That was Mitch Marner, his fastest hat trick in Stanley Cup final history, all compounded in about 37 seconds. That was courtesy of ESPN, and it felt like watching in real time. It happened just as quick as that 30-second highlight. Marner's first goal scored was the own goal by Carolina defenseman Sean Walker, who tried to deflect Marner's backhand shot out of harm's way, but ended up putting it past goalie Frederick Anderson for a 2-0 Vegas lead. Marner was credited with the goal as the last Vegas player to touch the puck. He recorded the fastest 3 goals by a single player in Cup final history. He needed 6 minutes and 10 seconds to score 3 times and give Vegas a 4-0 lead. The previous record was 3 goals and 6:21 in Game 1 of the 1957 Cup Finals. Marner also assisted on Tomas Hertl's power play goal that got Vegas on the board after 2 disallowed goals early in the period. And Vegas ended up needing every goal as the Hurricanes stormed back and tied the score at 4-4 in the third period before the Knights stole the game back in double overtime to take a 2-1 series lead. His head coach, Sean Tortorella, said he's probably one of the best players in the league. He does everything. Mitch is Mitch. He does everything as a player, and he was certainly a huge piece tonight. He also had a chance to add another goal in the third period when he had a rare penalty shot, but Carolina's goalie made the save. Marner leads the playoffs with 28 points in 19 games, 8 points clear, second leading scorer, Jackson Blake of Carolina. And multiple betting outlets have him as the betting favorite to win the Conn Smythe Trophy as the playoff MVP. Of course, one game does not determine a series, but that was a hell of a performance by Mitch Marner of the Vegas Golden Knights. That was the Finley Cadillac Player Performance of the Week, brought to you by Finley Cadillac Henderson, the prestigious Cadillac dealer of the year. 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
19: And that's hit high in the air to center and deep. It sends back Meisner onto the warning track. He leaves and that ball is down! A grand slam for Yordan Alvarez. His second home run of the inning and his league-leading 24th of the season. And the Astros have a 9-0 lead in the first inning.
22: KBME 790 AM. Alvarez became the third player in Houston history to hit 2 homers in an inning and the first player in the majors to do it since David Ortiz with the Red Sox back in 2008 in the first. Also the 8th player to hit a grand slam and a multi-run homer in the same inning. Finished 3-for-5 with 6 driven in. Astros 10, Royals 8. Mariners taking on the Nationals. Colt Emerson up in the big leagues and feeling pretty comfortable.
30: Here's a 1-2 to Colt. Swung on, blasted, deep,
19: right center field. It's going to go. It is gone. Sail away. Cole Everson slugs a massive two-run home run, and the Mariners all over the Nationals, 5-0.
22: Seattle Sports, 7:10 a.m. Emerson, the fourth Mariner to hit five home runs before his 21st birthday, joining a pretty incredible list. Ken Griffey Jr., Alex Rodriguez, and Jose Lopez. Bryce Miller allowed two runs in a career-high eight innings for the AL West leading Mariners. They lost outfielder Randy Arozarena in the third inning to an apparent leg injury while running through first base on a groundout. That was the only bad news for Seattle in their victory. Up next, our half-hour headline. Strong start for the U.S. men's national team. We get ready for Game 5 of the finals. 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
10: Team USA matching a record for most goals scored in a World Cup match in their 4-1 victory over Paraguay. The Knicks to win away from an NBA title with Game 5 set for Saturday night. And Jacob Mizorowski continuing to dominate, 15 strikeouts in a complete game shutout in Milwaukee against the Phillies. Good start to the World Cup. Good news for the Americans. In 9 previous World Cup group stage appearances, the U.S. has advanced all 5 times. It avoided defeat in the opening match. Forward Flo Balogun scoring twice in the first half, 31st and 45th minutes, staking the U.S. to a 3-0 halftime lead. Balogun on a big night.
11: Yeah, it was definitely, you know, a statement. You know, 3 goals in the first half, opening game. You know, I felt like it was a real statement, you know, and that's what we wanted to do. You know, so I'm very, very delighted with the overall performance, but especially the first half.
10: Giovanni Reyna would add another for the U.S. in stoppage time to close it out. U.S. earning 3 points in their World Cup opener. The 4-1 victory. Balogun, the first player for the U.S. men's national team to score multiple goals in a single

0: group if they win the series.
1: Okay, let's get to Magic. How can the Spurs bounce back after Game 4?
2: You know, one thing about the Spurs, they're young, and I think that they're going to be okay. I think this is going to be Game 6 back to New York. Listen, it wasn't that they played bad.
3: Right.
2: So we gotta understand that this team played great. They just gave the game away, and the Knicks took it, right? So all you got to do is play like you did and don't make the mistakes that you made, right? And they're going to be okay. This team has played 4 great games. It's just the Knicks got a 3-1 lead, and they executed in winning time. The Knicks have executed better than the Spurs. So if I'm the Spurs, I'm feeling good.
3: Mm-hmm.
2: Hey, yeah, I lost, but I'm going home. We correct some mistakes that we made, and we can win and make it a 3-2 series and come back to New York. They should be down by the fact that they didn't execute in the fourth quarter.
1: Flip side for the Knicks, Magic says they just have to keep doing what they're doing.
2: I've been through this situation that the Knicks were in. When Kevin McHale clotheslined Kurt Rambis, we started fighting. It got us out of our game. The Knicks, the first half, was trying to appease everybody.
3: Mm-hmm.
2: Well, let me hit. Let me show everybody we physical. They got outside of their game to make a point to the Spurs and their fans that we can play physical too. And that's why they didn't play. That's why they played poorly. Finally, in the second half, they got back to their game. The Celtics beat us because we were trying to fight them instead of play our game.
3: Mm.
2: And we learned a valuable lesson. And they beat us in 84. And then in 85, we came back and started playing our game, and that's when we beat them.
1: The Knicks' depth has been a big factor in this series and didn't get quite as much from their bench in Game 4. Magic saying that Jalen Brunson was the difference for New York to pull off the comeback.
2: It started with Brunson. Never forget this. That little man said, it's time for me to take the game over. And when he decided to take the game over, because everybody else was struggling, Greeny, that's when the players felt it. That's when the fans felt it. Here come the noise, the excitement. And then everybody felt better about the situation. When you're in a situation like that, the superstar got to come and raise everybody else's level of play up. And Brunson did that when he decided to take the game over.
1: One of the big pieces of this series, the difference in experience. The Knicks have been there and done that. So many veterans on their roster. The Spurs, so young. Wemby at just 22 years old. ESPN's Tim McMahon says that is showing up in this series.
4: There's no doubt the Spurs have enough talent to be a championship team, but the inexperience is rearing its ugly head over and over and over again. The Knicks are ready. The Knicks are an elite closing team. The Knicks are those cockroaches that you can't put away. They just keep crawling and crawling and crawling, climbing back from a 29-point deficit, climbing back from double-figure deficits throughout this series. And with Jalen Brunson, with OG Anunoby, with all these guys, they know how to make winning plays. That was supposed to be De'Aaron Fox for the Spurs. That clearly has not happened. And, you know, okay, you controlled the outcome of all 4 games. You're also on the brink of being eliminated on your own home floor if you don't figure out a way to close.
1: Wemby with a strong first half for the Spurs in Game 4. Certainly a second half he would like to forget, including missing some key free throws down the stretch. Markieff Morris confident that Wemby will bounce back on his home floor in Game 5.
5: It's a must win. He's going to give everything he had. If you want to be technical, he just has to play a better second half. It's not even about the full game. The last game, he completely dominated the first half of that game. I remember he hit a shot on Mitchell Robinson, and he turned around and pointed him at his head like he was in his head. Yes, yeah. He was. He played a great first half. He just needs to finish the game. He's been great this whole postseason, if you ask me, especially in the finals. He's been a great basketball player. Until that second half last game, it'll be easy for him to bounce back. I think he has to get in the paint. I said earlier, they didn't score a paint point in the second half. The Knicks are bottom 5 worst teams protecting the rim. Everything has to be in the paint for him. They work inside and work out. Like Game 4, everything. They was throwing it from 30 feet away to Wemby in the paint, and he was just catching and finishing. They had to do more of that, and they had to continue to do that throughout the game, not just the first half. They had to finish the game in the second half. So I do think he'll bounce back. And he's on a home court, so he'll have the fans there ready to get him right.
1: Wemby leading all players this postseason in points, rebounds, and block shots. He'd be the fifth player to lead in all three categories at the end of a postseason since blocks became official in 1974. So much talk about him, and rightfully so. He's the star. But depth so crucial in these games. Knicks have had it for most of the series. Not as much as mentioned in Game 4. ESPN Radio's Freddie Coleman thinking that New York needs a little bit more from Deuce McBride and Landry Shamet.
0: I have two guys that I have my eyes on, and they're not starters. They're shooting off the bench involving Landry Shamet and Miles McBride. Miles McBride has 11 total points in the series off the bench. 11.
6: Ooh.
0: He's had donuts in Game 3 and Game 4. Landry Shamet was terrific in the first two games. 13 points in each of those two. 3 points in Game 3, Krispy Kreme in Game 4. If those two guys aren't making shots, especially from the three-point, then that puts extra stress on Jalen Brunson, Karl Anthony Towns, OG Anunoby, and definitely Mikal Bridges.
1: Yeah, Shamet has gone cold over the last two games. 1 of 11 from the floor, 1 of 9 from 3. Prior to Game 3, was shooting 68% on threes across the conference finals and Games 1 and 2 of the NBA Finals. So much youth for San Antonio. That extends to the sideline, and ESPN's Monica McNutt thinks that Mitch Johnson has some cleaning up to do with his team after Game 4.
7: Because this team is so young and you were so close, you put together a tape of the positives and you continue to hammer home that we're right there. There are just a few small adjustments that we need to make. I also think, to me, Mitch Johnson probably is apologizing. He should be. I mean, they had two timeouts. Yeah. People are now questioning whether or not Stephon Castle stepped out of bounds. Like, they had challenges available. Like, all of these things are coming into question. And I just wonder how well he prepared his guys to be successful in the moment. We all felt the momentum shifting in the building. I'm sure that the Spurs felt it as well. I think there is room to evaluate the coaching in terms of what happened for the Spurs. But you have another opportunity, and this thing is not done yet. It's 1-4, and historically, while it is not done often, we know that teams have come back from 3-1, and so I'm sure he's telling his group, why not us?
1: Yes, San Antonio looking to make a little history in this series. Of course, it would start with a win in Game 5 Saturday night. ESPN's Corey Alexander says an extra day benefits the Spurs.
8: You consider the fact that you have to come back and try to put that away emotionally. And they had yesterday to try to get that out of their system. They addressed it in the locker room after the game. They were honest about what happened. And now today they can move forward with the game plan to be able to be back on point tomorrow. And again, their inexperience, in my opinion, allows them to be able to move on and not linger on it. When you've got veteran guys whose legacies are now tied to what happened, they hold on to things more so than a younger player who feels like we're going to be here for the next 10 years.
1: Yeah, Game 5 tonight, 8:30 Eastern on ABC and right here on ESPN. Radio coverage beginning at 7:30 Eastern. Jim Basquiat in the studio before Doris Burke, PJ Carlissimo, and Mark Hestisher have the call from Frostbank Center. Knicks can clinch their first title in 52 years. Back to baseball, where the Mets got a couple of big swings tonight.
9: 0-1 pitch. Fastball drilled in the air to right field. It's deep. Going towards the corner, Yastrzemski. He's at the wall. He jumps. It's gone! A grand slam for Bo Bichette. Bo Bichette has hit his second home run of this game. And this one comes with the bases loaded.
1: 880 ESPN New York. Bichette hit a grand slam and a solo homer, matching a career high with 6 driven in off Braves starter Spencer Strider, who left with right arm soreness after facing one batter in the fourth inning. Velocity dipped to the 87-88 mile per hour range. Juan Soto hitting a solo shot as well. The D-backs taking on the Reds, getting Jordan Lawler back in the lineup and immediate dividends.
10: It's the 1-2. Swung on. That's a little broken bat flare to right. That's going to fall for a base hit. More runs for the Diamondbacks. Here's Vargas. Perdomo right behind him. It's a 3-run ninth, and the D-backs take a 5-2 lead.
1: Arizona Sports 98.7 FM. Lawler returning after missing 61 games with a fractured right wrist. Crashed into center field to rob Matt McClain of an extra base hit up against the wall in the fourth inning. D-backs back over 500 at 35-34 with the 5-2 win. The Red Sox all over the Rangers, 10-1. Willier Abreu hitting a home run. Seidan Rafaela homered and drove in three as well. Coming up, volume up for Top Sound and more from Friday on the Diamond. 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
26: Oh, my God!
1: in Cleveland, the Guardians and the Tigers. Brian Rocchio flashing some leather early on WCAM.
0: Tanner Bibee's pitch swung on, a little floater in the left center, and it's going to be caught on a diving catch by Rocchio with his back to home plate. Oh, what a play by the Guardians shortstop. Brian Rocchio has played an all-star caliber short all year.
2: Number four.
1: In Queens, bases loaded, and Bo Bichette with another big swing on 880 ESPN New York.
9: 0-1 pitch. Fastball drilled in the air to right field. It's deep. Going towards the corner, Yastrzemski. He's at the wall. He jumps. It's gone. A grand slam for Bo Bichette. Bo Bichette has hit his second home run of this game, and this one comes with the bases loaded.
2: Number three.
1: Speaking of slams, Astros having a huge first in Kansas City. Yordan Alvarez with the grand exclamation point on KBME 790 AM.
0: And that's hit high in the air to center indeed. It sends back Meisner onto the warning track. He leaps and that ball is gone! A grand slam for Yordan Alvarez. His second home run of the inning and his league-leading 24th of the season.
2: Number two.
1: In Minnesota, Twins and Cards tied in the eighth. Brooks Lee coming up clutch on the Treasure Island Baseball Network.
3: Back and forth we have gone, and the pitch swung on and hit high in the air. Brooks Lee to deep right field. Watch it go! Under the dock, and the Twins have the lead. Number 11 for Brooks Lee, and the Twins soar to a 9-8 advantage.
2: Number one.
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9: Swing on it! He struck him out! A fastball at 103. His arms in the air. A complete game. Shutout from Jacob Mizorowski on the one-year anniversary of his MLB debut. A masterpiece from the Miz.
1: Yeah, sure was. His eighth straight game with eight or more strikeouts and one or fewer runs allowed, longest streak in Major League Baseball since at least 1893. That's when they measured pitch speed with trains. Really good finish in the WNBA. Sonia Citron beating the buzzer.
5: The jump.
1: Call from Ion Mystics, 86, tempo 85, 17 for Citron on the night. Last bucket, the game winner. College World Series underway with a pair of games in Omaha on Friday. North Carolina taking down Ole Miss 6-2. West Virginia beating Troy 7-5. UNC in Omaha for the 13th time have never won the title. West Virginia at the Men's College World Series for the first time. Mountaineers looking to become the first team to start 2-0 in their Men's College World Series debut since Georgia Tech in 1994. Two more games Saturday. Oklahoma and Alabama. 3 Eastern on ESPN. Texas and Georgia at 8 Eastern on ESPN. That's a wrap on SportsCenter All Night. 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
4: 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Are they in? 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
3: That is brought to you by SoFi. Get your money right. We're doing this today because of what Mike Brown said last night, New York Knicks head coach, after New York Knicks lost Game 3 of the NBA Finals to the San Antonio Spurs, 115-111. Now, he started off by giving the Spurs credit, but then, oh, he was Mr. Excuse after that.
6: First of all, I want to make sure I get something clear. You know, Coach Mitch Johnson and the Spurs, they won the game tonight. They came and took the game. But I will say this. I never thought I'd be in the NBA Finals and see a team get 24 free throw attempts in the second half to another team's 8. And I don't think I complain much about officials or, you know, the fairness when it comes to the free throw attempts. San Antonio is a great team. They're a great team, okay? It's going to lower our odds big time, if we play game 4 and in the second half they get 24 free throw attempts to our 8. And maybe we were fouling, but they fouled too. There were opportunities for fouls to be called to at least try to even the free throws out. Now, we didn't play good. San Antonio played great. We could have played better. There were a lot of things that we didn't do that we did in game 1 and game 2. But to go 24 free throw attempts in a second half, that's 48 for the game if you think about it the way that they called that second half, compared to 8.

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7: All right, start in Cleveland. The Guardians and the Tigers. Brian Rocchio flashing some leather early on WCAM.
9: Tanner Bibee's pitch swung on, a little floater into left center, and it's going to be caught on a diving catch by Rocchio with his back to home plate. Oh, what a play by the Guardians shortstop. Brian Rocchio has played an all-star caliber short all year.
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10: 0-1 pitch. Fastball drilled in the air to right field to Speak. Going to the corner, Yastrzemski. He's at the wall. He jumps. It's gone. A grand slam for Bo Bichette. Bo Bichette has hit his second home run of this game, and this one comes with the bases loaded.
7: king of slams. Astros having a huge first in Kansas City. Yordan Alvarez with the grand exclamation point on KBME 790 AM.
9: And that's hit high in the air to center and deep. It sends back Meisner onto the warning track. He leaves, and that ball is down! A grand slam for Yordan Alvarez! His second home run of the inning and his league-leading 24th of the season.
6: Number two.
7: In Minnesota, Twins and Cards tied in the eighth. Brooks Lee coming up clutch on the Treasure Island Baseball Network.
11: Back and forth we have gone, and the pitch swung on and hit high in the air. Brooks Lee to deep right field. Watch it go! Onto the dock, and the Twins have the lead. Number 11 for Brooks Lee, and the Twins soar to a 9-8 advantage.
6: Number one.
7: And our top sound, a Miz masterpiece on 620 WCMJ.
6: The 1-2 pitch.
9: Swing and a miss. He struck him out. A fastball at 103. His arms in the air. A complete game. Shutout from Jacob Mizorowski on the one-year anniversary of his MLB debut. A masterpiece from the Miz.
7: Yeah, sure was. His eighth straight game with eight or more strikeouts and one or fewer runs allowed, longest streak in Major League Baseball since at least 1893. That's when they measured pitch speed with trains. Really good finish in the WNBA. Sonia Citron beating the buzzer.
12: The jump.
7: Call from Ion Mystics, 86, tempo 85, 17 for Citron on the night. Last bucket, the game winner. College World Series underway with a pair of games in Omaha on Friday. North Carolina taking down Ole Miss 6-2. West Virginia beating Troy 7-5. UNC in Omaha for the 13th time have never won the title. West Virginia at the Men's College World Series for the first time. Mountaineers looking to become the first team to start 2-0 in their Men's College World Series debut since Georgia Tech in 1994. Pair of games coming tomorrow as well. Oklahoma, Alabama, Texas, and Georgia. Up next, impressive World Cup debut for the U.S. men's national team. 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

0: Never forget this. That little man said, it's time for me to take the game over. And when he decided to take the game over, because everybody else was struggling, Greeny, that's when the players felt it. That's when the fans felt it. Here come the noise, the excitement. And then everybody felt better about the situation. When you're in a situation like that, the superstar got to come and raise everybody else's level of play up. And Brunson did that when he decided to take the game over.
1: One of the big pieces of this series, the difference in experience. The Knicks have been there and done that. So many veterans on their roster. The Spurs, so young. Wemby at just 22 years old. ESPN's Tim McMahon says that is showing up in this series.
2: There's no doubt the Spurs have enough talent to be a championship team, but the inexperience is rearing its ugly head over and over and over again. The Knicks are ready. The Knicks are an elite closing team. The Knicks are those cockroaches that you can't put away. They just keep crawling and crawling and crawling, climbing back from a 29-point deficit, climbing back from double-figure deficits throughout this series. And with Jalen Brunson, with OG Anunoby, with all these guys, they know how to make winning plays. That was supposed to be De'Aaron Fox for the Spurs. That clearly has not happened. And, you know, okay, you controlled the outcome of all four games. You're also on the brink of being eliminated on your own home floor if you don't figure out a way to close.
1: Wemby with a strong first half for the Spurs in Game 4. Certainly a second half he would like to forget, including missing some key free throws down the stretch. Markieff Morris confident that Wemby will bounce back on his home floor in Game 5.
3: It's a must win. He's going to give everything he had. If you want to be technical, he just has to play a better second half. It's not even about the full game. The last game, he completely dominated the first half of that game. I remember he hit a shot on Mitchell Robinson, and he turned around and pointed at his head like he was in his head. Yes, yeah. He was. He played a great first half. He just needs to finish the game. He's been great this whole postseason, if you ask me. Especially in the finals, he's been a great basketball player. Until that second half last game, it'll be easy for him to bounce back. I think he has to get in the paint. I said earlier, they didn't score a paint point in the second half. The Knicks are bottom five worst teams protecting the rim. Everything has to be in the paint for him. They work inside and work out. Like Game 4, everything. They was throwing it from 30 feet away to Wemby in the paint, and he was just catching and finishing. They had to do more of that, and they had to continue to do that throughout the game, not just the first half. They had to finish the game in the second half. So I do think he'll bounce back. And he's on a home court, so he'll have the fans there ready to get him right.
1: Wemby leading all players this postseason in points, rebounds, and block shots. He'd be the fifth player to lead in all three categories at the end of a postseason since blocks became official in 1974. So much talk about him, and rightfully so. He's the star. But depth so crucial in these games. Knicks have had it for most of the series. Not as much as mentioned in Game 4. ESPN Radio's Freddie Coleman thinking that New York needs a little bit more from Deuce McBride and Landry Shamet.
4: I had two guys that I had my eyes on, and they're not starters. They're shooting off the bench involving Landry Shamet and Miles McBride. Miles McBride has 11 total points in the series off the bench. 11.
5: Ooh.
4: He's had donuts in Game 3 and Game 4. Landry Shamet was terrific in the first two games. 13 points in each of those two. 3 points in Game 3, Krispy Kreme in Game 4. If those two guys aren't making shots, especially from the three-point, then that puts extra stress on Jalen Brunson, Karl Anthony Towns, OG Anunoby, and definitely Mikal Bridges.
1: Yeah, Shamet has gone cold over the last two games. 1 of 11 from the floor, 1 of 9 from 3. Prior to Game 3, he was shooting 68% on threes across the conference finals and Games 1 and 2 of the NBA Finals. So much youth for San Antonio. That extends to the sideline, and ESPN's Monica McNutt thinks that Mitch Johnson has some cleaning up to do with his team after Game 4.
6: Because this team is so young and you were so close, you put together a tape of the positives and you continue to hammer home that we're right there. There are just a few small adjustments that we need to make. I also think, to me, Mitch Johnson probably is apologizing. He should be. I mean, they had two timeouts. Yeah. People are now questioning whether or not Stephon Castle stepped out of bounds. Like, they had challenges available. Like, all of these things are coming into question, and I just wonder how well he prepared his guys to be successful in the moment. We all felt the momentum shifting in the building. I'm sure that the Spurs felt it as well. I think there is room to evaluate the coaching in terms of what happened for the Spurs, but you have another opportunity, and this thing is not done yet. It's 1-4, and historically, while it is not done often, we know that teams have come back from 3-1, and so I'm sure he's telling his group, why not us?
1: Yes, San Antonio looking to make a little history in this series. Of course, it would start with a win in Game 5 Saturday night. ESPN's Corey Alexander says an extra day benefits the Spurs.
5: You consider the fact that you have to come back and try to put that away emotionally. And they had yesterday to try to get that out of their system. They addressed it in the locker room after the game. They were honest about what happened. And now today they can move forward with the game plan to be able to be back on point tomorrow. And again, their inexperience, in my opinion, allows them to be able to move on and not linger on it. When you've got veteran guys whose legacies are now tied to what happened, they hold on to things more so than a younger player who feels like we're going to be here for the next 10 years.
1: Yeah, Game 5 tonight, 8:30 Eastern on ABC and right here on ESPN Radio. Coverage beginning at 7:30 Eastern. Jim Basquiat in the studio before Doris Burke, PJ Carlissimo, and Mark Hestischer have the call from Frostbank Center. Knicks can clinch their first title in 52 years. Back to baseball, where the Mets got a couple of big swings tonight.
7: 0-1 pitch. Fastball drilled in the air to right field. It's deep. Going towards the corner, Yastrzemski. He's at the wall. He jumps. It's gone! A grand slam for Bo Bichette. Bo Bichette has hit his second home run of this game. And this one comes with the bases loaded.
1: 880 ESPN New York. Bichette hit a grand slam and a solo homer, matching a career high with six driven in off Braves starter Spencer Strider, who left with right arm soreness after facing one batter in the fourth inning. Velocity dipped to the 87-88 mile per hour range. Juan Soto hitting a solo shot as well. The D-backs taking on the Reds, getting Jordan Lawler back in the lineup and immediate dividends.
8: It's the 1-2. Swung on. That's a little broken bat flare to right. That's going to fall for a base hit. More runs for the Diamondbacks. Here's Vargas. Perdomo right behind him. It's a three-run ninth, and the D-backs take a 5-2 lead.
1: Arizona Sports 98.7 FM. Lawler returning after missing 61 games with a fractured right wrist. Crashed into center field to rob Matt McClain of an extra base hit up against the wall in the fourth inning. D-backs back over 500 at 35-34 with the 5-2 win. The Red Sox all over the Rangers, 10-1. Willier Abreu hitting a home run. Sadon Rafaela homered and drove in three as well. Coming up, volume up for Top Sound and more from Friday on the Diamond. 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
18: All right, start in Cleveland, the Guardians and the Tigers. Brian Rocchio flashing some leather early on WTAM.
20: Tanner Bibee's pitch swung on, a little floater into left center, and it's going to be caught on a diving catch by Rocchio with his back to home plate. Oh, what a play by the Guardians shortstop. Brian Rocchio has played an all-star caliber short all year.
9: Number 4.
18: In Queens, bases loaded, and Bo Bichette with another big swing on 880 ESPN New York.
21: 0-1 pitch. Fastball drilled in the air to right field. It's deep. Going towards the corner, Yastrzemski. He's at the wall. He jumps. It's gone! A grand slam for Bo Bichette. Bo Bichette has hit his second home run of this game, and this one comes with the bases loaded.
9: Number 3.
18: Speaking of slams, Astros having a huge first in Kansas City. Yordan Alvarez with the grand exclamation point on KBME 790 AM.
20: And that's hit high in the air to center indeed. It sends back Meisner onto the warning track. He leads and that ball is gone! A grand slam for Yordan Alvarez. His second home run of the inning and his league-leading 24th of the season.
9: Number 2.
18: In Minnesota, Twins and Cards tied in the 8th. Brooks Lee coming up clutch on the Treasure Island Baseball Network.
22: Back and forth we have gone, and the pitch swung on and hit high in the air. Brooks Lee to deep right field. Watch it go! Under the dock, and the Twins have the lead. Number 11 for Brooks Lee, and the Twins soar to a 9-8 advantage.
9: Number 1.
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20: The 1-2 pitch.
0: swing and a miss. He struck him out. A fastball at 103. His arms in the air. A complete game. Shutout from Jacob Mizorowski on the one-year anniversary of his MLB debut. A masterpiece from the Miz.
1: Yeah, sure was. His eighth straight game with eight or more strikeouts and one or fewer runs allowed, longest streak in Major League Baseball since at least 1893. That's when they measured pitch speed with trains. Really good finish in the WNBA. Sonia Citron beating the buzzer.
16: The jump. Citron, turn around.
1: Call from Ion Mystics, 86, tempo 85, 17 for Citron on the night. Last bucket, the game winner. College World Series underway with a pair of games in Omaha on Friday. North Carolina taking down Ole Miss 6-2. West Virginia beating Troy 7-5. UNC in Omaha for the 13th time have never won the title. West Virginia at the Men's College World Series for the first time. Mountaineers looking to become the first team to start 2-0 in their Men's College World Series debut since Georgia Tech in 1994. Pair of games coming tomorrow as well. Oklahoma, Alabama, Texas, and Georgia. Up next, impressive World Cup debut for the U.S. men's national team. 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
6: 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Out to left field. Tracking toward the foul pole. 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
6: 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Did he do it? 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
18: 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Nick DeLuca here with you. What a week here in the middle of June. Have Game 5 of the NBA Finals on the way. Stanley Cup Final continuing this weekend. Lots of baseball to get to, the College World Series, and oh yeah, the World Cup returning to the United States for the first time since 1994. Team USA taking the field on home soil on Friday night in Inglewood. United States making its 12th World Cup appearance, looking to take that next step. Have advanced past the group stage in each of their last three appearances, but eliminated in the round of 16 in 2010, 2014, and 2022. And if you're saying it's just the opener, there's more runway in the group stage, well, you're right, but history says the opener is pretty important. In nine previous World Cup group stage appearances, the U.S. has advanced all five times. It avoided defeat in the opening match and was eliminated all four times. It lost the opener. Safe to say, they avoided defeat against Paraguay, and they set the tone early. Seventh minute off Paraguay's Damian Bobadilla, and in, the Stars and Stripes didn't look back from there. Monaco forward Flo Balogun would score twice in the first half, 31st and 45th minutes, to stake the U.S. to a 3-0 halftime lead. Balogun with the first multi-goal game by a U.S. player in a World Cup since 1930. Did it all in the first 45. Casey Keller on what to make of a great start for the Stars and Stripes.
5: Take away the first 2 minutes, and it truly was all the United States. They could have scored more than the three goals that they did score, Jeremy, and you expect coming into the second half then to maybe just consolidate a little bit, which is what we saw. But then the mistake that led to not keeping the clean sheet, the only blip, the subs come in, they do the job, Gio gets a late goal, and it absolutely caps one of the best U.S. national team performances in a World Cup.
18: Yeah, what a start. The U.S. attack relentless all night. Paraguay's midfielder Mauricio getting one back in the 73rd minute after finding some space near the box. Giovanni Reyna would add another for the U.S. in stoppage time to close it out. United States earning 3 points in their World Cup opener with a 4-1 win, matching a record for most goals scored by the U.S. men's national team in a World Cup match. ESPN soccer analyst Hercules Gomez on the outing for Team USA.
8: The most complete performance under Mauricio Pochettino came at the World Cup. It's the first time we ever see the starting 11, and it was a complete dominance. The first half was as good as I've seen any national team play in any tournament, let alone the World Cup. I said it only rivaled the Portugal first half 2002, because that Portuguese team was a contender. Yeah. That Portuguese team had a golden generation. This was ridiculous.
18: Yeah, so much to be excited about, especially with that offensive attack, ESPN's Jermaine Jones.
10: I think I was surprised, and I think we all were surprised, like, how the team came out, how they were flying, and I think the first 45 minutes, they were completely controlling the whole game, with the ball and against the ball, and I think scoring then the goals, I think the bravery, you know, the discipline on the, in the game, it was just a perfect 45 minutes. And I think you have to pick up Tillman, you have to say Christian Pulisic. They were just showing that they're difference makers, and I think they showed us in with amazing goals, what Jürgen Schön already said. It was beautiful to see, and I think we're all happy right now.
18: Former manager Jürgen Klinsmann, no stranger to the World Cup. What he has on a great performance by the U.S.
0: That's what you want to see. I mean, on home soil, your first game, you score 4 goals. It can't get any better. Fantastic, absolutely fantastic. Great energy, atmosphere in the stadium, unbelievable. And one goal more beautiful than the other. And that should give them such a boost of confidence, so much belief to go really, really far in this tournament. But you need a win like that to start a tournament, Ralph. And I think they can ride the wave now.
18: Yeah, Team USA didn't even need Christian Pulisic in the second half. Got kicked in the calf. Here's how he's feeling post-game.
1: Yeah, I just got a bit of a kick first half, so I'm really hoping that it's nothing. Taking a little bit of precaution today, but I'm hoping I'll be fine. But...
11: What are you hoping is nothing? Where did you take the kick?
1: Just the back of my leg, sort of my calf area. But I've had similar things before, and I'm staying positive. I don't think it's anything.
18: Might be the only question mark on an otherwise outstanding night for Team USA. Pulisic on this performance propelling the team forward.
1: I mean, for sure. I mean, that first half, coming out with that energy, playing the way that we did, controlling the game right from the start, getting the early goals. The third goal before the half was huge as well. I mean, all in all, you know, one of the better halves we played, and, just continued strong in the end. Stuff came in, made a difference, but all in all, an incredible start, but we there's a lot more that we still have to do.
18: Yeah, so much positive. Is there anything that's cause for concern, ESPN's Casey Keller?
5: Let's start with the positives. Christian was absolutely fantastic in that first half and absolutely took over the game. So that's where I'm a little bit worried about this halftime substitution. Because you can say tactical, but there's no reason. Tactics come in the 60, 65th minute to say,
12: we just don't know.
5: We just don't know. But let's take that away. His performance was brilliant. Balogun, we kept talking. What was one of the biggest conversations over the last couple of years? Who's going to be the number 9? Who's going to be the guy that's going to put the ball in the back of the net for this men's national team? Flo comes up with 2 goals.
12: Right.
5: Brilliant.
12: And there were a few candidates.
5: There was.
12: Over the last couple of years.
5: Yeah, absolutely. So then, again, the subs come on. There's a little bit. You expected Paraguay to have a little bit of a fight back. We saw a glimpse for 10 minutes, but nothing really serious. Then the U.S. kind of settled down a little bit. They conceded the goal. And then you concede the goal and you think, okay, what's going to happen here? What's the team going to do? And the team gets better. And they get that last goal. And I'm just so happy. I'm happy for the team. I'm happy for the country. I'm happy for the way that you're hosting. And you start with a resounding victory.
18: Big start for Team USA on a big night for Balogun.
13: Harper about to receive the ball. He's got it. Sideline left. Inbound over the top. Castle has it, lost it, taken away. The Knicks have done it. The biggest comeback in NBA Finals history. Game 4 of the Finals goes to New York. Incredible. And the Knicks are as close to an NBA championship as they've been since 1994, up 3-1.
18: And what a comeback it was at the Garden on Wednesday night. The Knicks pulling off the 29-point turnaround to complete the greatest comeback in NBA Finals history. Flip forward to Game 5 later tonight, and the Knicks are one win away from ending their 52-season title drought, which would be the longest gap in NBA history. No champion crown just yet. Knicks head coach Mike Brown wanting his team to keep their focus.
14: The biggest thing is everybody has to stay present. You have to be present. You can't think about the outcome. It's about the process, the next play, the next play, the next play. And, you know, sometimes you could think about the process and it not work out, but when you're playing against other great teams especially, that's how you have to take it, because anybody's mind can start wandering when you think about the outcome.
18: Yeah, hasn't been a problem for these Knicks in closeout opportunities so far this postseason, with wins by 51, 30, and 37 to wrap up their first 3 series. Brown on why his team has had success in closeout games.
14: Their level of maturity. We have some, you know, obviously we have some veteran guys on the team, but you know, you can be a veteran and still have a little bit of immaturity about you, as we all know. But, you know, from top to bottom, this group is pretty mature, even though they're, even though a lot of them are veteran guys, and that rubs off on the rest of the group. It makes my job easier. And, you know, we've been preaching all year. It's about the next possession, the next possession, the next possession. And we understand anytime you try to play a closeout game, the level of desperation for your opponents is increased. The level of desperation for the fans of your opponents is increased. And you have to bring your best effort, because even if you bring your best effort, it may not happen, especially on the road. But that's the only way you have a chance for it to happen.
15: OG Anunoby had a playoff career high 33 in game four. The last two, the most important. Anunoby on his thoughts on the final possession.
16: Just trying to get the ball in. So I knew they were going to deny and make it hard. We didn't have timeouts left. Found Jalen, and then he got a good shot up. And then I just crashed and tried to get a tip dunk or something. And I was able to tip it in.
15: Anunoby and Jalen Brunson becoming the first duo in Knicks history to each score 30 in the same finals game. Brunson had 36, 7, and 5 in game 4, not trying to dwell on the emotions of a huge comeback win.
17: I think whenever you win or lose a game that night, you're going to think about it. Think about the things that you've done well or what you did wrong. And I've always told myself, when you wake up the next day, it's time to turn the page. And so, yes, we won, but we still have a lot of work to do. We still have a lot to learn. We did not play our best basketball. So we still have a lot to revisit to make sure that we don't really put ourselves in that position again. But honestly, we still have to continue to have the belief that we've had, and it's really important from that aspect.
15: So much great stuff on social media the last few days. One of the best by far, Larry David and Jerry Seinfeld courtside. The Spurs know how to take the lead. They just don't know how to hold the lead. And that's really the most important part of the lead, the holding. And these Spurs have had a holding problem. The only team since at least 1971 to lose three times in the finals despite leading in the final 2 minutes of each game. Now facing the long odds of being down 3-1, where teams are just 1-37 all time. But Spurs star Victor Wembanyama confident in a comeback.
19: I know you take one game at a time, but I would imagine in order to attack that game the way you need to, your group needs to believe that they can still do this. The other night, you said that the loss would either divide you or bring you together. 2 days later, do you have a better sense of whether or not the group actually thinks they can pull this off?
20: Yeah, absolutely. Yeah, everybody knows we're going to do it. But I don't know if I agree with you. I feel like we need to isolate that one game and take it one game at a time. I think it'd be a mistake to waste our energy on different, on multiple games. It's one game at a time.
15: Wemby had 24 and 13 boards in game four, a couple key missed free throws down the stretch, now up to 505 points this postseason, passing LeBron James in 2007 for the most by a player age 22 or younger. Spurs showing that youth on the floor, and with a young head coach in Mitch Johnson as well, weighs in on how his team is handling their game four collapse.
21: After the game, there was a level of honesty and acknowledgement that we had to have in terms of we had to feel whatever people were feeling in that moment. It would not be, in my opinion, fair or even probably possible to not. And so I didn't want to avoid that. I did not want to ask them to try to make something up. Fortunately, we've had now some time since then, and when we walked into the building this morning, to get back to neutral and be ready to go and get back to combat mode, so to speak. And I suspect nothing less from now until tip-off tomorrow.
15: Biggest game four blunder for San Antonio coming from a veteran, De'Aaron Fox, attempting a layup with 11 seconds to go and the lead. Fox on dealing with all the attention on his play in game four.
22: I like people have my phone number and call me. I don't watch those shows. It doesn't matter. It is what it is. Can't change it now. And I'm just coming up yelling at you in your face about it. So it is what it is. We're trying to move on from that. Obviously continue to learn from the mistakes that we made and how we lost the lead or how we finished the game poorly. But we think about the next game.
15: Fox has been good on the defensive end. San Antonio still waiting for some offense. Stephon Castle, though, meeting the moment for the Spurs. 10 games with 15-5-5 this postseason. Says he enjoyed playing in MSG and can't wait to head back.
2: The atmosphere was second to none. But, yeah, I feel like just with my upbringing and, you know, the games that, you know, I admire to be in, you know, I don't think I blink in any of those moments. So, you know, it's been fun, and I can't wait to go back for Game 6.
15: Game 5 Saturday, that's later tonight, 8:30 Eastern on ABC and right here on ESPN Radio, coverage beginning at 7:30 Eastern. Knicks can clinch their first title in 52 years and be the biggest gap between titles in NBA history. The Bucks holding the current mark at 50 years with titles in 1971 and 2021. Basketball hasn't been great in Milwaukee recently, but the baseball, that's a different story. Brewers holding a 4.5 game lead in the Central, welcoming the Phillies to town for the weekend. Also good to start a series with your ace on the mound. It's even better when your ace is Jacob Mizorowski. First batter of the game, Kyle Schwarber. The Miz was loose.
3: Mizorowski kicks the leg and brings home the pitch and just missed. And actually, they're going to say a foul tip held onto by Contreras, and Schwarber's going to be out, and he's face to face with Chad Fairchild right out of the gate. Don Mattingly is out there to break this up and try to get in between Schwarber and Chad Fairchild. And it's going to be a strikeout of Schwarber, and there's one away.
15: 105 miles an hour on that pitch, the fastest ever by a starting pitcher, or at least since they had radar guns. No word on the guys who threw next to the train back in the day. Mizorowski kept racking up the strikeouts and then went the distance.
3: The 1-2 pitch. Swing and a miss! He struck him out! A fastball at 103! His arms in the air! A complete game! Shutout from Jacob Mizorowski on the one-year anniversary of his MLB debut! A masterpiece from the Miz!
15: 620 WTMJ on the call. Career high 15 strikeouts in a complete game one hitter. 6-0 your final. Mizorowski didn't walk a batter, throwing 95 pitches. 74 went for strikes. He is ridiculous. Coming up, more from a busy day around baseball. This is SportsCenter All Night here on ESPN Radio.
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15: 62 games with a fractured left thumb and making an instant impact.
8: The 3-2 pitch. Swing and a high fly ball left center. Racing back, Grisham. He'll reach. It's over his head, bouncing into the fence. Coming around third, Clement scores. Into second goes Turkey. Round second. He'll get back to the bag with an RBI double. It's 1-0 Blue Jays. And welcome back, Alejandro Kirk.
15: Kirk went 3-for-3 with a walk, drove in 2. Jays not done in the first.
8: Sixth pitch to Okamoto. He's hit high. Out to left field. Tracking toward the foul pole. That ball is gone into the 500 level seats. Are you kidding me? A skyscraper from Kazuma Okamoto.
15: Okamoto becoming the 10th player in Blue Jays history to homer into the upper deck at Rogers Center. It opened in 1989. No Toronto player had done it since Josh Donaldson back in 2017. Early couple of runs, all Toronto needed. They went on to win it 8-5. Cody Bellinger did go deep for the Yankees, who lost Trent Grisham in this game to right hamstring tightness. Another outfield injury for the Yankees, already down Aaron Judge. Tune in for baseball action later today. The Blue Jays hosting the Yankees, presented by Progressive Insurance. Coverage beginning at 2:30 Eastern on ESPN Radio and the ESPN app. Go to the south side of Chicago with two division leaders, Dodgers and White Sox, as we all expected. Get to know this young group in Chicago because they keep rolling.
10: 1-2. There's a base hit out into right center. That ball's going to roll for a while. Montgomery will score. Here comes Mydroth around third. Peters on his way to third. It's a triple. They have busted it wide open. Sox 8, Dodgers 2.
15: ESPN 1000 on the call. 8-2 final. Chicago improving to 19-3 in their last 22 home games. Chase Mydroth had 3 hits and drove in 2. Andrew Benintendi homered as well. Shohei Ohtani did not play, dealing with left knee inflammation. Ohtani day-to-day. He's 8-for-his-last-20 with 3 homers and 7 runs driven in his last 5. Astros in Kansas City. Hope you weren't late getting to the ballpark because the action started early.
11: 3-2 to Yordan. Pena goes, and Alvarez hits it in the air to left deep. Going back on it is Collins. Still going back at the wall. He leaps, and it's gone! Into the bullpen, the
5: other way for Yordan Alvarez. A two-run shot. His American League leading 23rd home run of the year. And the Astros are up 2-0 just like that.
15: Number 23 for Alvarez in the first inning, but he wasn't done in the first inning.
5: Here's a 1-0. And that's hit high in the air to center and deep. It sends back Meisner onto the warning track. He leaves, and that ball is gone! A grand slam for Yordan Alvarez. His second home run of the inning and his league-leading 24th of the season. And the Astros have a 9-0 lead in the first inning.
15: KBME 790 AM, Alvarez became the third player in Houston history to hit two homers in an inning and the first player in the majors to do it since David Ortiz with the Red Sox back in 2008 in the first. Also the eighth player to hit a grand slam and a multi-run homer in the same inning. Finished 3-for-5 with 6 driven in. Astros 10, Royals 8. Mariners taking on the Nationals. Colt Emerson up in the big leagues and feeling pretty comfortable.
12: Here's a 1-2 to Colt. Swung on, blasted deep, right center field. It's going to go. It is gone. Sail away. Colt Emerson slugs a massive 2-run home run, and the Mariners all over the Nationals, 5-0.
15: Seattle Sports, 7:10 a.m., Emerson, the fourth Mariner to hit 5 home runs before his 21st birthday, joining a pretty incredible list. Ken Griffey Jr., Alex Rodriguez, and Jose Lopez. Bryce Miller allowed 2 runs in a career-high 8 innings for the AL West leading Mariners. They lost outfielder Randy Arozarena in the 3rd inning to an apparent leg injury while running through first base on a groundout. That was the only bad news for Seattle in their victory. Up next, our half-hour headline. Strong start for the U.S. men's national team. We get ready for Game 5 of the finals. 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

0: 22 years old, ESPN's Tim McMahon says that is showing up in this series.
1: There's no doubt the Spurs have enough talent to be a championship team, but the inexperience is rearing its ugly head over and over and over again. The Knicks are ready. The Knicks are an elite closing team. The Knicks are those cockroaches that you can't put away. They just keep crawling and crawling and crawling, climbing back from a 29-point deficit, climbing back from double-figure deficits throughout this series. And with Jalen Brunson, with OG Anunoby, with all these guys, they know how to make winning plays. That was supposed to be De'Aaron Fox for the Spurs. That clearly has not happened. And, you know, okay, you controlled the outcome of all four games. You're also on the brink of being eliminated on your own home floor if you don't figure out a way to close.
0: Wemby, with a strong first half for the Spurs in Game 4, certainly a second half he would like to forget, including missing some key free throws down the stretch. Markieff Morris confident that Wemby will bounce back on his home floor in Game 5.
2: It's a must win. He's going to give everything he had. If you want to be technical, he just has to play a better second half. Not even about the full game. The last game, he completely dominated the first half of that game. I remember he hit a shot on Mitchell Robinson, and he turned around and pointed at his head like he was in his head. Yes, yeah. He was. He played a great first half. He just needs to finish the game. He's been great this whole postseason, if you ask me. Especially in the finals, he's been a great basketball player. Until that second half last game, it'll be easy for him to bounce back. I think he has to get in the paint. I said earlier, they didn't score a paint point in the second half. The Knicks are bottom five worst teams protecting the rim. Everything has to be in the paint for him. They work inside and work out. Like game four, everything. They was throwing it from 30 feet away to Wemby in the paint, and he was just catching and finishing. They had to do more of that, and they had to continue to do that throughout the game, not just the first half. They had to finish the game in the second half. So I do think he'll bounce back. And he's on a home court, so he'll have the fans there ready to get him right.
0: Wemby leading all players this postseason in points, rebounds, and block shots. He'd be the fifth player to lead in all three categories at the end of a postseason since blocks became official in 1974. So much talk about him, and rightfully so. He's the star. But depth so crucial in these games. Knicks have had it for most of the series. Not as much as mentioned in Game 4. ESPN Radio's Freddie Coleman thinking that New York needs a little bit more from Deuce McBride and Landry Shamet.
3: I had two guys that I have my eyes on, and they're not starters. They're shooting off the bench involving Landry Shamet and Miles McBride. Miles McBride has 11 total points in the series off the bench. 11.
4: Ooh.
3: He's had donuts in Game 3 and Game 4. Landry Shamet was terrific in the first two games. 13 points in each of those two. 3 points in Game 3, Krispy Kreme in Game 4. If those two guys aren't making shots, especially from the three-point, then that puts extra stress on Jalen Brunson, Karl Anthony Towns, OG Anunoby, and definitely Mikal Bridges.
0: Yeah, Shamet has gone cold over the last two games. 1 of 11 from the floor, 1 of 9 from 3. Prior to Game 3, was shooting 68% on threes across the conference finals and Games 1 and 2 of the NBA Finals. So much youth for San Antonio. That extends to the sideline, and ESPN's Monica McNutt thinks that Mitch Johnson has some cleaning up to do with his team after Game 4.
5: Because this team is so young and you were so close, you put together a tape of the positives and you continue to hammer home that we're right there. There are just a few small adjustments that we need to make. I also think, to me, Mitch Johnson probably is apologizing. He should be. I mean, they had two timeouts. Yeah. People are now questioning whether or not Stephon Castle stepped out of bounds. Like, they had challenges available. Like, all of these things are coming into question. And I just wonder how well he prepared his guys to be successful in the moment. We all felt the momentum shifting in the building. I'm sure that the Spurs felt it as well. I think there is room to evaluate the coaching in terms of what happened for the Spurs. But you have another opportunity, and this thing is not done yet. It's 1-4, and historically, while it is not done often, we know that teams have come back from 3-1, and so I'm sure he's telling his group, why not us?
0: Yeah, San Antonio looking to make a little history in this series. Of course, it would start with a win in Game 5 Saturday night. ESPN's Corey Alexander says an extra day benefits the Spurs.
6: You consider the fact that you have to come back and try to put that away emotionally. And they had yesterday to try to get that out of their system. They addressed it in the locker room after the game. They were honest about what happened. And now today they can move forward with the game plan to be able to be back on point tomorrow. And again, their inexperience, in my opinion, allows them to be able to move on and not linger on it. When you've got veteran guys whose legacies are now tied to what happened, they hold on to things more so than a younger player who feels like we're going to be here for the next 10 years.
0: Yeah, Game 5 tonight, 8:30 Eastern on ABC and right here on ESPN Radio. Coverage beginning at 7:30 Eastern. Jim Vasquo in the studio before Doris Burke, PJ Carlissimo, and Mark Hestischer have the call from Frostbank Center. Knicks can clinch their first title in 52 years. Back to baseball, where the Mets got a couple of big swings tonight.
4: 0-1 pitch. Fastball drilled in the air to right field. It's deep. Going towards the corner, Yastrzemski. He's at the wall. He jumps. It's gone! A grand slam for Bo Bichette. Bo Bichette has hit his second home run of this game. And this one comes with the bases loaded.
0: 880 ESPN New York. Bichette hit a grand slam and a solo homer, matching a career high with six driven in off Braves starter Spencer Strider, who left with right arm soreness after facing one batter in the fourth inning. Velocity dipped to the 87-88 mile per hour range. Juan Soto hitting a solo shot as well. The D-backs taking on the Reds, getting Jordan Lawler back in the lineup and immediate dividends.
7: It's the 1-2. Swung on. That's a little broken bat flare to right. That's going to fall for a base hit. More runs for the Diamondbacks. Here's Vargas. Perdomo right behind him. It's a three-run ninth, and the D-backs take a 5-2 lead.
0: Arizona Sports 98.7 FM. Lawler returning after missing 61 games with a fractured right wrist. Crashed into center field to rob Matt McClain of an extra base hit up against the wall in the fourth inning. D-backs back over 500 at 35-34 with the 5-2 win. The Red Sox all over the Rangers, 10-1. Willier Abreu hitting a home run. Seidan Rafaela homered and drove in three as well. 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
2: Number 5.
3: All right, start in Cleveland, the Guardians and the Tigers. Brian Rocchio flashing some leather early on WCAM.
5: Tanner Bibee's pitch swung on, a little floater into left center, and it's going to be caught on a diving catch by Rocchio with his back to home plate. Oh, what a play by the Guardians shortstop. Brian Rocchio has played an all-star caliber short all year.
2: Number 4.
3: In Queens, bases loaded, and Bo Bichette with another big swing on 880 ESPN New York.
6: 0-1 pitch. Fastball drilled in the air to right field. It's deep. Going towards the corner, Yastrzemski. He's at the wall. He jumps. It's gone. A grand slam for Bo Bichette. Bo Bichette has hit his second home run of this game. And this one comes with the bases loaded.
2: Number 3.
3: Speaking of slams, Astros having a huge first in Kansas City. Yordan Alvarez with the grand exclamation point on KBME 790 AM.
5: And that's hit high in the air to center and deep. It sends back Meisner onto the warning track. He leaves and that ball is gone! A grand slam for Yordan Alvarez. His second home run of the inning and his league-leading 24th of the season.
2: Number 2.
3: In Minnesota, Twins and Cards tied in the 8th. Brooks Lee coming up clutch on the Treasure Island Baseball Network.
7: Back and forth we have gone, and the pitch swung on and hit high in the air. Brooks Lee to deep right field. Watch it go! Under the dock, and the Twins have the lead. Number 11 for Brooks Lee, and the Twins score to a 9-8 advantage.
2: Number 1.
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5: The 1-2 pitch.
4: Swing and a miss. He struck him out. A fastball at 103. His arms in the air. A complete game. Shutout from Jacob Mizorowski on the one-year anniversary of his MLB debut. A masterpiece from the Miz.
3: Yes, sure was. His 8th straight game with 8 or more strikeouts and 1 or fewer runs allowed. Longest streak in Major League Baseball since at least 1893. That's when they measured pitch speed with trains. Really good finish in the WNBA. Sonia Citron beating the buzzer.
8: The jump. Citron, turn around.
3: Call from Ion Mystics, 86, tempo 85, 17 for Citron on the night. Last bucket, the game winner. College World Series underway with a pair of games in Omaha on Friday. North Carolina taking down Ole Miss 6-2. West Virginia beating Troy 7-5. UNC in Omaha for the 13th time have never won the title. West Virginia at the Men's College World Series for the first time. Mountaineers looking to become the first team to start 2-0 in their Men's College World Series debut since Georgia Tech in 1994. Two more games Saturday. Oklahoma, Alabama, 3 Eastern on ESPN. Then Texas, Georgia at 8 Eastern on ESPN. That's a wrap on SportsCenter All Night. 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
9: Paraguay in the World Cup on Friday in Los Angeles. Fuller and Balogun with two of the three U.S. first half goals in that match. And here's ESPN soccer analyst Hercules Gomez.
10: The most complete performance under Mauricio Pochettino came at the World Cup. It's the first time we ever see the start in 11. And it was a complete dominance. The first half was as good as I've seen any national team play in any tournament, let alone the World Cup. I said it only rivaled the Portugal first half 2002 because that Portuguese team was a contender.
9: That's Hercules Gomez on ESPN FC. A wonderful win for the U.S., but moving on to next week's match with Australia, a little bit of concern with the health of U.S. star Christian Pulisic, who was subbed out at halftime. After the match, Christian says, no big whoop.
11: Yeah, I just got a bit of a kick first half, so I'm really hoping that it's nothing. Taking a little bit of precaution today, but I'm hoping I'll be fine. But
12: what are you hoping is nothing? Where did you take the kick?
11: Just in the back of my leg, sort of my calf area.
9: That's U.S. star Christian Pulisic. U.S. next match against Australia, again, Friday in Seattle. Major League Baseball Friday night, Yordan Alvarez hits homers number 23 and 24 of the season in the first inning. Kansas City against Kansas City. He drove in six. Astros beat the Royals 10-8.
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0: significant slice of this pie is he has the potential to be an amazing All-American, you know, program-changing quarterback. Just we all know that. So presenting it out there as is, we would do this for anybody. No, you wouldn't. No, you wouldn't. And I hear people, too, that say every school would do this, probably, but they're not the ones doing it. Texas Tech is. And so Texas Tech is the one that, you know, on some level is admirable because they don't really seem to give a damn that everybody's mad at them. But it's it's so gross, man, the whole thing. But I want him to be okay. But ultimately, in the end, I don't give a damn if he ever plays another down of football again. I want him to be okay. And if that's ultimately the actual goal, great. But
1: I would love it's all very muddy at this point in terms of if we back all the way up to 2022 or whatever year it was when he was at Indiana. How was this introduced into his life? Yeah. What dopamine hit or what? How did it evolve into a situation where you are compulsively making a lot of wagers, regardless of monetary value, right? Because, you know, it's we're in a world now where there's a lot of opportunity for those dopamine hits, man.
0: Yep.
1: And
0: yep.
1: You can get lost in it. And I would love to know all of that. We don't know all of that. And I can't imagine, too. I can't imagine what it must have been like for Coach McGuire and Hocutt and all those guys when this came to light. Because they have invested a lot of money in him. And with that money comes a lot of responsibility. And so there's just a lot. There's a lot of depth to this. There's a lot of layering to the story. But I think at this point, and you noted earlier that crisis management guidance was something that maybe was pertinent here. When I wrote Sideline CEO, that was one of the things that fascinated me most about leadership. There's an entire chapter about crisis management, these things for which you can't prepare. And you think you can. I'm sure there's documents all over every athletic department. If this happens, if we have a student athlete who has this issue, this is how we respond. But then it happens, and it's so much more involved than what paper may say. But I think at this point, let's put our heads down and stop discussing it.
0: Yeah. Well, what did Mike Tyson say? Everyone has a plan till they get punched in the face. And yeah, you might think you have a crisis management plan, but the reality is clearly Texas Tech made their decision and did what they did, but they were not ready for the reaction. I think that right there is inarguable. It's Marty McGee on ESPN Radio, the ESPN app, and the SEC Network.
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9: This is SportsCenter. Hello there, I'm Mark Robbins. What a tremendous start for the United States in the World Cup. A 4-1 victory Friday over Paraguay in front of a raucous crowd in Los Angeles. Former U.S. head coach Jurgen Klinsmann, very impressed.
10: That's what you want to see. I mean, on home soil, your first game, you score 4 goals. It can't get any better. Fantastic, absolutely fantastic. Great energy, atmosphere in the stadium, unbelievable. And one goal more beautiful than the other. And that should give them such a boost of confidence, so much belief to go really, really far in this tournament. But you need a win like that to start a tournament bump. And I think they can ride the wave now.
9: That is ESPN's Jurgen Klinsmann on ESPN FC. U.S. now heading to Seattle for a Friday night group match against Australia. The other game on Friday yesterday, Canada and Bosnia-Herzegovina, played to a 1-1 draw. It's Game 5 of the NBA Finals later tonight. Knicks trying to wrap up the series and win their first title since 1973. Can the Spurs hold off New York? Here's ESPN basketball analyst Corey Alexander, who says San Antonio has had time to forget the collapse of Game 3.
11: Their inexperience, in my opinion, allows them to be able to move on and not linger on it. When you've got veteran guys whose legacies are now tied to what happened, they hold on to things more so than a younger player who feels like we're going to be here for the next 10 years.
9: That's Corey Alexander on Freddie and Harry here on ESPN Radio.
0: 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I'll react to it all in my Upon Further Review at 7 a.m. Eastern. 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

0: Go ahead.
1: And what?
0: Share, pontificate. Go.
1: No, you were making a point. I interrupted you. I apologize.
0: No. It's all good. You move forward to the Use Your Illusion records, the double album. And the musicality that came into that and the sonic experience from November Rain, et cetera, et cetera, their evolution was awesome until it all fell apart. But I read Slash's book. Have y'all read Slash's book? Very good.
2: No.
0: Very, very, very good. And I think it was Paradise City. Was it Sweet Child of Mine? I want to say it was Paradise City that they were driving back from a show from San Francisco to L.A. This is when they were brand new. And Slash was just playing a riff on an acoustic guitar, and Axl was like underneath the bench asleep, laying in the floor. And nobody knew that he was listening. And they got back to L.A., and he'd written Paradise City. I think it was Paradise City. It might have been Sweet Child.
2: That's called talent.
0: A little bit.
2: By the way, Jay Swigert hits us up on Twitter, and he said, I went to see Kiss in 1979 in Birmingham, and there were people outside with signs reading, Knights in Satan's Service.
0: There you go.
2: That's it. So, you can rock out. But you might have to sell your soul to do it. It's Marty McGee on ESPN Radio, the ESPN app, and the SEC Network.
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5: Hello there. I'm Mark Robbins. 4-1, the United States defeats Paraguay to open group play at the World Cup on Friday. Loud and proud sellout crowd in Los Angeles watched Team USA take care of business. Now, next up for the U.S., Friday against Australia. That'll be in Seattle. Tonight, Game 5 of the NBA Finals. The Knicks try to win a championship for the first time since 1973. It's the longest drought in NBA history. And ESPN Radio's Chris Canty says the Knicks are going to quench their thirst with plenty of champagne.
6: Think about it. Right after they won Game 3 against the Atlanta Hawks, right after they won their third game in the Hawks series, they won their fourth game by 50. The series against the Sixers. Right after they got their third win in the series, they got the fourth win by 30. The Cavs series. After their third win, they got their fourth win by 37. The Spurs are going to get destroyed on Saturday night.
5: 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The Brewers win 6-0. 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
6: 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I'll react to it all in my Upon Further Review at 7 a.m. Eastern. 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

0: of time, but I would imagine in order to attack that game the way you need to, your group needs to believe that they can still do this. The other night, you said that the loss would either divide you or bring you together. 2 days later, do you have a better sense of whether or not the group actually thinks they can pull this off?
1: Yeah, absolutely. Yeah, everybody thinks, everybody knows we're going to do it. But I don't know if I agree with you. I feel like we need to isolate that one game and take it one game at a time. I think it'd be a mistake to waste our energy on different, on multiple games. It's one game at a time.
2: One game at a time. That was a really nice way of eventually getting to the all-time sports cliche, Marty. We got to take it one game at a time.
3: One play at a time.
2: That's what they got to do. Yeah, one play at a time, one game at a time. Put one foot in front of the other, and maybe you can come back and win this thing. All right, speaking of people who spend their lives living one day at a time, one moment at a time, one step at a time, Hillbilly Headlines straight ahead. 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
4: 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Can the Spurs respond on their home floor to a must-win? 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
5: It's time for the Finley Cadillac Henderson Player Performance of the Week.
6: This week, Finley Cadillac Henderson Player Performance of the Week is going out to Vegas Golden Knights right wing Mitch Marner by his second period performance in Game 3 of the Stanley Cup Finals with the fastest hat trick in Stanley Cup Final history. He needed 6 minutes and 10 seconds to score 3 times and give Vegas a 4-0 lead. The previous record was 3 goals and 6:21 in Game 1 of the 1957 Cup Finals. Marner also assisted on Tomas Hertl's power play goal that got Vegas on the board after 2 disallowed goals early in the period. Marner leads the playoffs with 28 points in 19 games, 8 points clear of second leading scorer Jackson Blake of Carolina. And multiple betting outlets have him as the betting favorite to win the Conn Smythe Trophy as the playoff MVP. Of course, one game does not determine a series, but that was a hell of a performance by Mitch Marner of the Vegas Golden Knights.
5: That was a Finley Cadillac Player Performance of the Week, brought to you by Finley Cadillac Henderson.
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2: Go.
3: Oh man, that's it. Front of the church, you ain't lying.
2: Front of the church.
3: dust.
2: Oh, yeah. Damn, tumbleweed and rock and roll.
3: This was some devil stuff here.
18: Oh, that you need somebody. Or don't you think that you need someone? Don't you think that you need somebody?
2: Yeah, this song had like 9 parts to it.
3: Yeah.
2: And somebody, and at the wedding, like she died.
3: I'm so surprised I remembered that line, but maybe I shouldn't.
2: It doesn't surprise me one bit. It's Marty McGee, by the way, on ESPN Radio, the ESPN app, SEC Network, presented by Progressive Insurance, also brought to you by Gusto. 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Yeah, I'm telling you.
18: You're not the only one.
2: Yeah, if that song had come out in the 70s, right, yeah, that song came out in the 70s or 80s, and that preacher would have told me if I played it backwards. If you play the record backwards, there'd be a message from the devil.
3: Speaking of messages from the devil,
2: yeah,
3: time for Hillbilly Headlines.
19: Hey, y'all, this is Coach Joe. Since these two jokers, Marty and McGee, won't let me in their pickup truck, I'm going to have to do the next best thing. That's right. It's time for Hillbilly Headlines. Go Tigers.
3: Tigers.
2: Yeah.
3: All right, we're going to start in Ohio because I like this little headline here. This was 2 days ago, according to the UPI, sheriff's deputies in Ohio, OH.
2: Oh.
3: Were called to a residence to round up a herd of 8 loose goats, but one of the animals jumped onto the roof of an SUV and subsequently escaped.
2: Oh.
3: The Butler County Sheriff's Office said in a Facebook post that deputies were called to a home on Oxford Middletown Road where 7 adult goats and 1 juvenile goat...
2: Oh.
3: 1 juvenile goat were found trespassing in the backyard. Quote, the homeowners confirmed the goats did not belong there, and deputies contacted the rightful owners, the post said. Despite extensive negotiations involving snacks and coaxing, the goats were reluctant to leave their newly claimed residence. The deputies were eventually able to round up 7 of the goats and return them home. Quote, however, one particularly stubborn suspect escaped custody, jumped off the roof of an SUV, and fled into a nearby wooded area.
2: He gone.
20: Now, is he the goat?
3: Goat. What?
20: Would he be the goat?
2: Yeah, it's the goat right there.
3: I mean, definitely.
2: For LeBron MJ, this is the goat.
3: The white male goat with brown markings on the right side of his face was described as, quote, short, extremely stubborn, and highly mischievous. Anyone who spots the fugitive goat is being asked to contact the sheriff's office. Shoot. Quote, he is not considered dangerous, but he may be armed with an attitude, officials wrote.
2: Armed with an attitude. That sounds like an album. This title right there. That's my Marty McGee, Armed with an Attitude. I want to know about juvenile goats. So if the goats are caught, does like the juvenile goat to go like
3: yeah.
2: Goat,
3: oh, yeah.
2: Goat juvie hall?
3: Yeah, he's got to go juvie. What do you call, aren't they called kids?
2: Yes.
3: Little goats are called kids?
2: Yeah.
3: That's apropos. I mean, he's a juvie.
2: I found a picture the other day, a Polaroid picture of my grandfather, Marshall Cadell, World War II hero. And it was a picture, when I was in college, he sent me a picture, wrote me a letter. And then at the end of the letter, he goes, if you run out of money, sell this picture for food. And he had my grandma take a picture of him in like jorts, standing with a couple of goats. And all he wrote on the Polaroid picture on the white part at the bottom was, Papa. There you go, goats.
20: Have you guys ever seen the videos of like some goats that if you scare them, they'll
3: fall over?
20: Throw, yeah.
3: Oh, yeah.
20: Is that all goats or just some goats?
3: Yeah, no, that's just one little breed, yeah.
20: Oh, okay.
3: They're funny as hell, though.
2: They are funny as hell. No, my Instagram algorithm sometimes is just completely eaten up with nothing but goats screaming at me. And they sound like people like being tortured. It's hilarious. All right, let's take it on down to Wisconsin. Bizarre speed limit baffles drivers, but officials claim it will make you slow down. Wisconsin County has set one area speed limit to 17.3 miles per hour in an eye-catching move aimed at jolting drivers into staying alert in a high-traffic work zone. Let them work, let them live, Marty. Officials in Outagamie County rolled out the unusual speed limit at the county's recycling and solid waste center, where a constant flow of trucks, contractors, and residents is busy. County leaders say they picked 17.3. Why? An official said, because it makes you pause, it makes you look twice, and it makes you slow down. So 17.3, and it is literally a white sign, black font, speed limit, 17.3.
0: That'd be difficult to distinguish. I guess you just keep her on 17 and hope you're not at 17.7.
2: Yeah. 17.4, you get you a traffic ticket. But I appreciate the
20: What do you think a ticket costs for going 0.4 over the speed limit?
2: Yeah. Mm. Yeah. The same as if you went 40 miles an hour of speed limit. Man, it's been a minute since I've been in court for a speeding ticket.
0: Knock on wood, buddy.
2: Yeah, I was coming back from, I was driving a University of Tennessee official van. We were coming back from a game at Memphis when we found out Johnny Majors was being fired, and we got pulled over, and I was driving. And I came back to see a judge, and the judge goes, I can't even believe you wasted your time by driving over here from Knoxville to do this. And that's how that ended. So I did not have a reduction in penalty.
0: I figure we should probably wrap her up here in Florida.
2: Of course.
0: We're going to go to Brevard County.
2: Oh, yeah.
0: A Palm Bay man has been arrested after he showed up to a traffic stop and pretended to be the driver's lawyer.
2: Okay.
0: According to the Brevard County... I'd do that for you. According to the Brevard County Sheriff's Office.
20: You got pulled over in the van?
2: Yeah. Yeah. Where were you?
0: I'd show up there in my... You know, in my dad's suit and be your legal representation.
2: I appreciate that.
0: Morgan and Morgan.
2: Morgan and Morgan.
0: In an arrest warrant affidavit, deputies said the traffic stop happened back in April along Interstate 95 shortly before 3 a.m.
2: Okay.
0: Quote.
2: Dang.
0: During the stop, shocking development, a controlled substance was located within the vehicle.
2: What?
0: And in the driver's purse, the affidavit reads,
2: really?
0: After advising the driver of their Miranda rights and beginning a post-Miranda interview, the defendant arrived on scene. The defendant, later identified as Derek Shoffus, 30,
2: okay,
0: came up to the stop and was identified by the driver as her attorney, deputies explained.
2: Oh.
0: They also said the driver refused to speak with the responding deputy any longer, instead referring to him as, quote, her lawyer. In fact, Shoffus had shown up wearing a full suit and tie, asking about legal procedures, the existence of probable cause, and even trying to negotiate a deal for the driver, the affidavit reveals. Her investigator, Shoffus, claimed to be bar certified and licensed to practice in both Florida and Georgia, but when asked for proof, he said he didn't have any documentation on it.
2: Yeah, take my word for it. I'm a lawyer.
0: Yeah. I'm wearing a suit and tie.
2: Yeah.
0: A check of the vehicle's information confirmed Shoffus was not, in fact, an attorney, though it did show he'd been arrested last year on a charge of DUI.
2: Oh.
0: Quote, I asked the driver how she knew Shoffus, and she advised it was through a friend. She had spoken with him in the past, and
2: lawyer
0: he told her he was a lawyer.
2: This show
0: she felt she needed a lawyer, so she called him.
21: 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Game 5. 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
28: I'm Mark Robbins. The United States opens World Cup play Friday with a smashing 4-1 victory over Paraguay. That happened in front of a sellout crowd in L.A. The U.S. led 3-0 after the first half and controlled the game in the second. Next up for the United States, Friday afternoon, in Australia, 3 p.m. Eastern. And that match will be in Seattle, Washington. NBA Finals resume tonight. Game 5 in San Antonio. Spurs have to win to keep the Knicks from winning their first championship since 1973. In fact, the Spurs are going to have to win 3 straight. San Antonio star Victor Wembanyama disagrees with those who look at the 3-game stretch. He believes it's one at a time, but 3 is definitely doable.
29: Yeah, absolutely. Yeah, everybody knows we're going to do it. But I don't know if I agree with you. I feel like we need to isolate that one game and take it one game at a time. I think it'd be a mistake to waste our energy on different, multiple games, one game at a time.
28: That's Victor Wembanyama. Game 5 coverage of the NBA Finals, 7:30 Eastern for the start here on ESPN Radio. 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
14: He is a Hammer and Emmett gambling expert. 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I'm Aaron Goldhammer. He's Emmett Golden on ESPN Radio. We're on the ESPN app. We're on Sirius XM Channel 80. Mark Zeno is a Knick fan. What are your emotions like right now? Is this how you felt like it might feel? You know, it's been like 11,000-something days since the sun came up and the Knicks had a chance to win a title.
16: Yeah, the nerves are already building at 11:47 this morning. So I really would love for them to finish this thing tonight. I don't need it to be done at the Garden. I don't need it to have all this extra fanfare. Let's just step on their throats and end this thing quickly and get out of Dodge with a championship. I mean, at this point, you know, there is so much elation and emotion after that miraculous comeback. A lot of us as Knicks fans were acting like it was over. Right, it felt like there were a lot of us acting like it was over, like we had won the thing. Like, granted, again, it would take more history to beat the history the Knicks just created by being the second team ever in the finals to come back from a 3-1 deficit, as you guys well know.
15: Yep.
16: But you know it's not walking through the door for the San Antonio Spurs, a 2016 version of LeBron James. So I'm not really too worried about it from that standpoint. But, again, I still think that, like, you know, to come back down from that and have to go focus and win another game. It's really going to be interesting tonight to see how they react. You got a young team that just got kicked in the you-know-what's in the last game, and how do you get off the deck after that? And yeah. You have this Knicks team that now knows their one game after that emotional high. It feels like it's set up for a letdown, which, you know, I smell an under early, but, you know, that hasn't gone well lately.
14: Well yeah. Okay, so explain that.
16: Well, look, I think the Knicks, you know, barring the Knicks coming out shooting, like, crazy at the start. You know, they have had slow starts in every game. San Antonio has had fast starts. Here's the thing, though. like, and I've concocted about two dozen game scripts in my head that lead to a lot of different endings. San Antonio did two things in the, or two things happened in the first half of both the last two games. San Antonio shot better than 73% from the field, and there was a 40-point quarter scored. Both of those happened in Game 3 and Game 4. What's the likelihood those things happen again for the third straight game? Particularly, again, as San Antonio is now going back home where they've shot worse in this series than they have on the road. So I kind of look at this and go, a lot of things point to the idea that this will be a lower scoring start. And again, odds makers have left the numbers exactly the same since Game 2. They have not changed them, and they won't move no matter what. The only time they'll move is Game 7. They'll depress the total, and that's it. But it would still be San Antonio minus 5.5 in Game 7 as far as the line is concerned. So I think in general here, you know, the one official play I had, guys, and I'll give you the one official play I had.
15: Okay.
16: Which was I took the Knicks plus the 5.5. There is a world where San Antonio stays under 110.5, 111.5. I think that's viable. I would also tell you, Knicks first half plus 3.5. Even though, like, think about this. San Antonio threw their two best punches in Game 3 and Game 4. The Knicks still led at halftime in Game 3, even though that they were leading by double digits, and the Knicks won in Game 4. So at this point, it feels like the Knicks have a better shot to take an early lead, and this may be the game finally where they start fast. That's totally viable. Hasn't happened yet, but I think it's, you know, a spot here where the Knicks coming off the high just are feeling good, and they get good vibes early. I think that's also a possibility.
15: So, Mark, one of the rules, if you want to make money in gambling, is don't bet with your heart.
16: Right.
15: Being a Knicks fan, how difficult is it for you, with them being in the finals, to differentiate, like, this is the smart play or this is me pulling for my squad?
16: Well, that's usually when I just bet a total and don't bet the side. So But, look, the reason I took the Knicks at 5.5 is objectively, do we really believe at this point San Antonio can cover a two-point spread? I haven't done it yet. The one game they won by four.
15: Yeah.
16: Like my biggest fear in taking the points of the Knicks is that it is a 5 or 6 point game with 30 seconds left, and one of two things happens. The Knicks foul, and it ends up getting outside the number, right? Or, you know, it's at 7, and the Knicks just decide to dribble it out for the last 8 seconds instead of sprinting to the hoop.
14: Right.
16: Right? Like that scenario is the one that you know, guts you as far as losing this game. If San Antonio comes out and wins this game by 8 or 10, tip your cap to them.
14: Yeah.
16: That's a hell of an effort by them. But I don't know that we have any data point that says all of a sudden San Antonio can do that. Even with them up by 29, they still didn't do that. So
14: right. Yeah. I wanted to ask you about these races that they have on the sports books, you know, because, like, not even the first quarter total or the first quarter spread. The race to 10 is so slanted in the Spurs' favor because they've gotten off to the good start in every game in this series.
16: You know what to do, Aaron.
14: Mark, I think there's value in betting the Knicks race to 10.
16: Absolutely.
15: Yep.
16: I mean, every public schmuck in the world is running to bet the San Antonios to race to 10. It's exactly why you do it. There's no value in doing it, none. What you do is bet the Knicks there and just hope that their first three shots drop, and guess what? They're in great position. I mean, at some point in this series, you would think the Knicks have to have a fast start. If they're going to win a game.
14: I guess Wemby has energy at the beginning of the game, and so that's why the Spurs keep getting off to good start after good start after good start. Make somebody else make a shot early if you're the Knicks.
16: Yeah, you would like to think so. Or just, you know, flat out shoot better. I mean, that's, you know, they exactly have the last two games, I think they would shot 25% in the first quarter. Like, it's not even remotely close. I'm not a big fan of the race to 10 in the NBA. When we do get to the NCAA tournament, I think that there's a little bit more, there's a little less variance there. There's a little more certainty in that race to 10. But, you know, it's
14: I'm just
16: it's
14: seeing
16: worthwhile
14: value
16: noting.
14: Years in. I mean, like, they're plus 130, and the Spurs are minus 166 to score
16: 100%.
14: 10 points first. Like, should be a coin flip, and it's being presented at the sports book that I'm looking at right now at DraftKings. Like it's some cinch that the Spurs are going to get to 10 points.
16: It's absolutely worth a pizza bet on the Knicks the first to 10.
14: Yeah. All right. Yeah. I'm going ahead and doing it. Anna, go ahead. I'm sorry.
15: There was some other news in the gambling world. Brendan Sorsby, Texas Tech, came out and said, hey, we're doing everything we can to support him. What do you make of everything going on with Texas Tech and Sorsby?
16: Well, everyone's trying to solve the wrong problem, I think, because here's the reality. This isn't a football problem. It's not an NCAA problem. It's certainly not a gambling problem. It's a legal problem. Because all you have to do is find the right judge who's going to give you what you want. and find the right judge, because there are both valid opinions on both sides on why irreparable harm was caused to Brendan Sorsby, and he broke a rule and shouldn't be able to play. Two lawyers, two different lawyers, can write two legal opinions that are completely sound, and it all is up to the judge to believe which one he believes. And this judge believed irreparable harm. I mean, it's that, this, as long as we have judges who are going to be able to do this, there's always going to be a lifeline for everybody. The bigger problem is that this is the Wild West. There are no rules. And so to ask somebody to, quote, do the right thing when there are no rules, it's never beneficial to them because nobody else will follow suit because there are no rules. Right. So the moral code that we want to put out there and asking Texas Tech to do something or the Big 12 or the CFP doesn't exist. It only exists in our own mind. There's no benefit to anybody doing it.
14: Mark Zeno is with us. He is a very famous author on ESPN.com. He does not usually bet race to tens, but he just convinced me to do it. And he is a bad take enthusiast. Last week, your bad take really made waves, not Wonderful. Only inspiring calls here on Hammer and Emmett, also inspiring ESPN Cleveland reaction during
16: Love
14: the
16: it.
14: Course of the week, Mark.
16: Love it.
14: So you got a big act to follow. What do you got for your bad take this week?
16: My bad take is more of a conspiracy theory that's gone on from unsportsmanlike. Chris Canty and Michelle Smallman had possibly the worst take of the year. This would have been a worst take of the year nominee, and okay. I think they went out of their way to hide it from you guys. The idea and the stance was that they said that if you were outside Madison Square Garden at a watch party, you could say you were at the game, which is flat-out insanity. Do we have the sound here, or do we have time for the sound?
15: No, I don't think we have it, but okay.
14: Wait a minute. But just because you were in the same city as the game,
16: yes.
14: You were at the game?
16: Yes, correct. By that logic, in COVID, I went to the Super Bowl, the World Series, the NBA Finals. I was everywhere.
14: But by that logic, I was at the Civil War. I mean,
16: yes.
14: I'm at the same planet.
16: It is now, instead of Bill and Ted's, it's Hammer and Emmett's Excellent Adventure. We're going everywhere.
15: Yeah.
14: You know, it's not a bad take. Their take is a terrible take. Appreciate you as always. That's Mark Zeno, our very famous author and bad take enthusiast. More on Game 5 of the NBA Finals. We continue the conversation next.
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3: Hello there. I'm Mark Robbins. The U.S. beats Paraguay 4-1 in Game 1 of their World Cup group play Friday. A sellout crowd in L.A. watched the U.S. build a 3-0 lead. 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
4: Are the U.S. that good? They were last night. They will hope to be that good continuing. But the U.S. goals were unbelievable. Balogun scored a goal. I mean, it was a rocket up into the old onion bag, up into the corner, the top corner, the keeper. If there had been five keepers in there, they wouldn't stop it. So it was a brilliant, brilliant start.
3: It's Tommy Smith earlier with Marty and McGee on ESPN Radio. Lots of game action coming up today here on ESPN Radio. Game 5 of the NBA Finals. Knicks trying for a first title since 73. SNY Knicks reporter Ian Begley talks about how they can stay out of a big hole early.
5: One of the things they've done, at least, is to take the big guy, Wembanyama, put him on Josh Hart, and then take the wing, put the wing on Karl Towns. And that's been tough for the Knicks to figure out, to solve during some stretches. And so maybe it's as simple as changing something up there. Maybe it's as simple as trying to get Stephen Castle off of Jalen Brunson using a screen.
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8: Hey, it's Evan Cohen. Coming up Monday, after blowing a 29-point lead, will Wemby and the Spurs be able to regroup and get a win in Game 5 to extend their season? It's on Sportsmanlike 6 a.m. Eastern right here on ESPN Radio, ESPN 2, and ESPNU.
9: Evan, it's not just about the hoops. It is about the hoops. It's also about the Stanley Cup. Game 6 is on ABC. It is Sunday, 8 o'clock Eastern Time. Hurricanes, Golden Knights from Vegas. And Emmett, not only has Torts guaranteed victory, I also think that John Tortorella is one of the nominees, as you and I are about to give away the worst take of the week.
10: Wow! That was terrible.
11: Hammer and Emmett's worst take of the week.
12: He said what?
11: You are the absolute worst.
13: The worst is the worst!
9: Worst! For those who don't know John Tortorella, the head coach for the Vegas Golden Knights, Emmett, please explain how the worst take of the week is awarded.
14: Look, we're not looking for people who were right or someone that made a great point. We want all crust. We want the worst of the worst, and that is what worst take of the week is.
9: That's right. That's what it's all about. I'm Aaron Goldhammer. He's Emmett Golden. We're presented by Progressive Insurance on ESPN Radio and the ESPN app. And, Emmett, we start with an all-timer. This is Joey McGuire, the head coach at Texas Tech. You know, they really are looking out for Brendan Sorsby's best interest here. I truly believe, Emmett, that's what this is all about. Let's be honest, you know, just betting on some football games that you're playing in, it's not really that big of a deal. Take a listen.
15: Brendan Sorsby is recovering from an addiction. He's recovering. Like, I've sat down with this young man multiple times, and the things that he is going through and what he's been through is serious. As a society, we've been okay with other things that happen and allowing players to play. And this has been the one thing that has united people that we're against, you know. It's crazy because it's not murder. It's not beating somebody. So there's a lot of things that we're working through.
14: Yeah, who cares about the integrity of the game? Listen, he is recovering. Would you put a drink in front of someone who's recovering from an alcohol addiction? No, but they're going to put a guy who has been who's recovering from an addiction to sports gambling on the field. That doesn't make sense to me.
9: Emmett, we're not smart enough to understand levels of things. I mean, look, there really aren't any crimes except for murder.
14: Because if not any bad crimes, anyway.
9: You know,
14: right?
9: I mean, if I stole a bunch of cars, like, come on, I didn't kill anybody.
14: Right.
9: Joey McGuire would have my back, I guess. All right. This was requested by Mark Zeno. Emmett, set up what happened with Chris Canty on Unsportsmanlike, please.
14: Yeah, well, evidently, Chris and Michelle were talking about if you can say you were at the game or not. Here we go.
13: If somebody was outside of Game 4, yes, Madison Square Garden, we would say they were at the game, even though they weren't in the arena.
16: I'm just saying it felt like the energy, energetically.
17: Just, what you said would be someone lying. You're saying if somebody was
13: I was there. I was there.
17: You weren't?
13: I was there at the Garden.
17: No, you were at the garden.
16: You are at the Garden. You didn't say I was in the Garden. Yeah. I was at the Garden.
13: I was at the Garden.
16: Yeah.
13: When it happened.
14: No. No, come on, man. You're not there. You are not at the game.
9: Canty, you got to understand the concept of the preposition here. And any grammar teacher could teach it to you. Being at the game and being around the game are two different ideas. If you're outside the Garden, you were around Game 4. If you were in the building, you were actually physically at the game. This isn't that complicated. Now, John Tortorella is the head coach of the Vegas Golden Knights. He's been mentioned already, Emmett, in this segment.
14: That's right.
9: And he was asked about whether he's considering changing goalies. His guy, Connor Hart's been struggling a little bit.
18: John, did you consider at all going to Aiden Hill in the third period, or was there any conversation?
19: Oh, about Christ. That could be the stupidest question I've heard.
14: Changing the goalie in a game where you're giving that was not a stupid question by any means.
9: They've given up a million goals in every game in this series.
14: Right.
9: This has not been an exhibition in the best goaltending in the history of the Stanley Cup Final. It's been a very entertaining series. Patrick Waugh, Marty Brodeur have not been walking through that door for either one of these teams. Emmett, some crazy things were happening on First Take, including criticism of the owner of the New York Mets. Let's hear what Christopher Mad Dog Russo had to say. Of course, he's on SiriusXM and does First Take with Stephen A.
20: I did not like the idea that Steve Cohen was at the Knicks game the other night. Okay. The Knicks, the Mets stink. They're losing the game 7-2, and Steve Cohen sitting there courtside doing a Knicks game. Really? I mean, geez. When you have put together this kind of team, suffer with the fans.
14: So he's not allowed to go to Knicks games?
9: No.
14: No, you can't, you know.
9: Nope.
14: Okay, all right. Doesn't necessarily make sense to me, but I guess it makes sense to Mad Dog.
9: Emmett, I don't know. When you're Steve Cohen, it's tough to be around New York right now.
14: Right.
9: He is putting every resource he can into the team. It's just the team.
14: Yeah. It ain't from lack of trying. What did he give Soto? $750 million?
9: Yeah, I don't think it's his fault.
14: Right.
9: Give the players. How about it's Francisco Lindor's responsibility that
14: right.
9: this whole thing has flown so badly off the tracks? Emmett, what do we got up next?
14: Yeah, up next, you talk about being delusional. Cardinals linebacker Mac Wilson was asked about, hey, you have Myles Garrett joining your division. What do you think about that?
21: How do you feel about Myles Garrett?
22: They got to deal with us. At the end of the day, they got to deal with us.
14: Hey, Mac, and I like Mac. Mac's the former Cleveland Brown. They ain't worried about dealing with y'all. They ain't worried about that, Nick Dog.
23: Is that literally the least of their worries?
14: Yeah, literally. The last thing they're worried about are the Cardinals.
9: Look, Sean McVay, I heard him privately. He told somebody, he's like, you know, I'm excited we got Miles, but that Jacoby Brissett, I hope that they don't work out that contract issue in Arizona because I'm so worried about whether Miles is going to be able to get to him and make a play. Like, it's just they're loaded. Mac,
14: yeah.
9: The Arizona Cardinals are tanking, dude.
14: Right.
9: If you gave them a choice between winning 6 games and winning 0 games, I think they would choose 0 games and get Arch Manning or some quarterback in 2027. All right. Emmett, lastly, we have Dave LaGreca. Okay, now this is not
14: okay.
9: Don LaGreca. This is Don LaGreca's brother, Dave.
14: Mm-hmm.
9: The show is Don Hahn and Rosenberg, ESPN New York. Also host of Busted Open on SiriusXM, and he's talking about what's going on with the Knicks and this recent run. They've had player after player after player. They've rigged drafts to make
0: sure Insanity
9: had the best player going into the season, and they couldn't win. And they couldn't for over 50 years. And Danhausen just walks in 2026, says, you are uncursed. And all of a sudden, they're winning playoff games. It's because of Danhausen.
14: Hey, first of all, could you imagine what home was like with Dave and Don, like the dinner table? Just, I could imagine guys just screaming at each other all the time.
23: Hasn't been either the most entertaining or just the worst thing ever.
14: Right.
1: Imagine how loud the La Greca parents must have been.
14: Oh, exactly. They
1: the
14: got La Greca, it from somewhere.
1: The La Greca cousins, the La Greca aunts, the La Greca uncles. They don't even need microphones. If you're in New York, you can just hear their show if you're walking down the street.
14: Exactly.
1: Because they're so loud.
14: Yeah.
1: Emmett, we got a lot of good nominees this week. I don't think Dave LaGreca is going to win this because there are people on this show that believe in the curse of Danhausen. Mack Wilson, you got Christopher Mad Dog, you got John Tortorella, Chris Canty, Joey McGuire of Texas Tech, Emmett, taking the cake for me. I'm giving it to Joey. Coach McGuire, congratulations, Emmett. Who's got it for you?
14: I'm going to go with Chris Canty. I mean, you were not at the game if you were outside of the game. Those are two different things.
1: It's not even a take. It's just a lack of understanding of the language that we speak.
14: Yeah.
1: Pretty incredible. Emmett, I think you're sticking around.
14: Yeah.
1: You and Jonathan Zaslow are on ESPN Radio next.
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1: I'm Dave Major, May 10th, 1973, New York 102, Lakers 93, and L.A., the last time the Knicks won the NBA championship. They can do it again tonight, Game 5 in San Antonio. Jalen Brunson scored 36, O.J. Anunoby 33 in the Wednesday night comeback win. Victor Wembanyama scored 24 on just 9 of 25 shooting. It's on ABC and ESPN Radio with the pregame at 7:30 Eastern. Team USA now 1-0 at the World Cup, beating Paraguay 4-1. Polarin Balogun scored twice, the first U.S. player to do that in a World Cup since 1930. Three games today, Qatar and Switzerland, 3 Eastern Time in Santa Clara, Brazil and Morocco at 6 in East Rutherford, Haiti plays Scotland at 9 in Foxborough. What is the National League going to do about Jacob Mizorowski? The Brewers fireballer, 15 strikeouts last night in a one-hit win over Philadelphia. He faced Justin Crawford with 2 outs in the ninth.
5: The 1-2 pitch. Swing and a miss! He struck him out! A fastball at 103! His arms in the air! A complete game! Shutout from Jacob Mizorowski!
1: On 620 WTMJ, they play again tonight. First up, St. Louis at Minnesota. It's at 2 Eastern time. And Yankees in Toronto. It's on ESPN Radio with a pregame at 2:30 Eastern. Blue Jays won last night as Yankee killer Alejandro Kirk returned after 2 months out. Went 3-for-3 with 2 RBIs.
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0: 3, day 3. Got a month's worth of this. Pretty awesome. At 3 p.m. Eastern time, so a little more than an hour from now, Qatar and Switzerland getting things going. 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If the World Cup is in your area, if it's within driving distance, all right, like here, I'm in South Florida, Hard Rock Stadium, which you'll only be able to hear it referred to as Miami Stadium on the television broadcast. That's how in control FIFA is of everything that goes on. Last night, the United States did not play Paraguay in SoFi Stadium.
1: No, they
0: didn't. Played them in Los Angeles Stadium. All right.
1: Right.
0: Unless your sponsor is approved by FIFA, meaning unless your sponsor is giving FIFA money, that's what approved.
1: Yes.
0: Then you don't get to, like, I drive past Hard Rock Stadium every morning, Emmett, on my way to work, and it's been taken down, the signage.
1: Yeah.
0: The Hard Rock Stadium's been taken down. I've also been told that, I pass by, I'm on the turnpike when I pass by the stadium, that any signage on the highway that says Hard Rock Stadium gets covered up as well. Isn't that crazy?
1: Wow. That is. That's insane. I'll say it looked a little trashy seeing a sheet over SoFi.
0: Yeah.
1: You got to do something better than that,
0: Chance.
1: You didn't hang a sheet over.
0: Here they've taken it down. Able to remove it and then put it back. They've taken down the sign that says Hard Rock Stadium. But, like, if where does going to World Cup rank for you if it's either in your city or if it's within driving distance? Like, what is the closest venue to you in Cleveland?
1: I mean, it might be Kansas City or maybe even New York. Like,
0: how far is Kansas City?
1: It's a few hours. It's at
0: not
1: least,
0: that close.
1: No, it's not. It's not. You probably would be better off flying. You know what I'm saying? If you did. So we're not really around a World Cup venue. Are they playing games in Chicago?
0: I don't know.
1: Maybe that would be the only place that I think would be close, but I don't even think they're playing them there. So in 2020, I became a huge soccer fan.
0: Mm-hmm.
1: You know, it was kind of the first thing that came back, live sports, when we were coming out of COVID and everything, and that's when I kind of fell in love with the game. So I would love to go to the World Cup, but there's actually two games a year where I am all about it, and it is when my Tottenham Hotspur play Arsenal. That's the rivalry, right? That's Ohio State, Michigan. That's Yankees, Red Sox. You know, it's in the Premier League. It's a huge, huge rival, and I'm a Tottenham Hotspur fan. So I'm standing up the whole game. It's like that. Like, I'm in my basement like I'm at Tottenham Hotspur Stadium.
0: 888-SAY-ESPN, if you want to hop aboard, we want to hear from you. Where does the World Cup rank for you, if it's in your city or within driving distance, as far as matches, games that you have to attend if you have the ability? How does it rank for you? The 11 U.S. host venues, Emmett, are Atlanta, Boston, Dallas, Houston, Kansas City, Los Angeles, Miami, New Jersey, Philadelphia, San Francisco, and Seattle. So, closest to you, I guess,
1: would probably be Kansas City. Yep. So I don't think I'm going to make it, but I will be locked in, like, wall to wall, so much so my wife, she looked at me and she says, how long does this thing last? About a month.
0: Buckle up.
1: And she said, I guess I'll see you in a month.
0: That's
1: she knows
0: right.
1: I'm locked in.
0: Let's go out to New York. Let's hear from Steve. Steve, you're on game day on ESPN Radio. Go ahead, Steve.
2: Good afternoon, gentlemen. Yeah, I'm in Albany, New York. I'm 150 miles from New York City and 150 miles from Boston. And I would do anything, and I tried everything over the last year or two to get FIFA tickets to any game possible at any venue. It's just one of those things that I don't know. I'm 53 years old. I don't know if it comes back here in the U.S. in another 25, 30 years, whether or not I'm going to be alive. And if I just saw two teams that I don't know anything about, I would still love to be in the environment, the excitement, everything. Now, granted, if I was able to get U.S. versus Brazil or tickets like that, that's incredible. But to be honest, it's one of those things here. And again, 53 years old, not trying to train subjects. I'm hoping for the Knicks tonight because I was 3 years old when they won, you know, 50 years ago. I just, these are events that in my lifetime as a sports fanatic would love to attend. And I've tried and tried and tried.
0: Thanks for the call, Steve. You know, I would love to go to the World Cup. My boys would love to go to the World Cup. And Hard Rock's Miami Stadium here
1: yeah, get it right.
0: is 10 minutes from my house. Like, totally close for me to go. But I'll tell you, Emmett, these ticket prices. Like, for instance, one of the games scheduled here at Hard Rock Stadium is Colombia and Portugal. Do you want to take a stab at cheapest ticket, get-in price?
1: Oh, man.
0: Colombia, Portugal.
1: Colombia, Portugal for the cheapest ticket.
0: I'm gonna remember, South Florida, very, very highly populated Latino community.
1: I'm going to say $1,500.
0: $3,800 is the get-in price. Scotland, Brazil. While there may not be so many Scots down here, obviously Brazil, cheapest price. Well, now you kind of know where we're going here.
1: Yeah.
0: Cheapest price to get in, $3,100 for Scotland, Brazil. But you know, a matchup like, you know, we got Uruguay and Cabo Verde, all right, taking place here at Miami Stadium. All right, you know, still a little too rich for my blood, but $660 get-in price. So, like, a match like that, I'm kind of monitoring what the day of price could drop to, you know?
1: Yeah.
0: And maybe, you know, we make a last-minute decision and we head on over to go to a World Cup match.
1: So definitely do that. Keep an eye on it. This might sound crazy, but if I had unlimited funds and a bunch of free time, I would do everything I could to get down to Mexico because Mexico is rocking right now. There is the Guadalajara duck. I don't know if you're familiar with that.
0: No.
1: There is a duck walking around the streets of Mexico wearing a Mexican jersey. All right, I just sent you guys a tweet so you can see it. And the duck's just part of the crowd. The duck's just walking around, you know, headed to the stadium, getting ready to see. This was when Mexico, right before Mexico, took on South Africa. Just, you know, just hanging out. I want to go down there and kick it with that duck.
0: Tell you what, I'm seeing pictures right now that this is like in real time in New York City. The Brazil fans have packed Times Square. It's just a sea of yellow in Times Square. And Brazil, of course, they are playing Morocco at 6 p.m. Eastern time today. Between the Brazil fans, and then you got, of course, we're talking New York City, the Knicks playing tonight. I don't know, for the safety of the city, maybe we hope Brazil and the Knicks are winners today. It's some very serious business that's taking place there in New York City. Maybe we just kind of root for the best for New York City in this moment. Room for Brazil and maybe also the Knicks here tonight. He's Emmett Golden. I'm Jonathan Zaslow. Coming up next is today's potential closeout game for the Knicks, the biggest moment in franchise history. This is Game Day on ESPN Radio and the ESPN app.
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19: I'm Dave Nager. Only one team has come back from down 3-1 in the NBA Finals to win. That's the 2016 Cleveland Cavaliers. Now the Spurs need 3 wins in a row, starting tonight at home against the New York Knicks, who can win their first NBA title since 1973. It's on ABC and ESPN Radio with the pregame at 7:30 Eastern. U.S. men's soccer with a week to enjoy its 4-1 World Cup win over Paraguay. Next up, Australia next Friday in Seattle. 3 games today. Qatar and Switzerland at 3 Eastern time in Santa Clara. Brazil and Morocco at 6 in East Rutherford. Haiti plays Scotland at 9 in Foxborough. Late night baseball, Cubs in San Francisco. Michael Busch batting with 2 on in the 5th.
20: Busch swings, drills one deep in the air to right. Down the line it goes. It's there. It's gone. It's gone. Huge home run for Michael Busch. A 3-run shot down the right field line.
19: Jack Zaidman on Cubs radio. That made it 5-0. Cubs win 5-1. They're in a virtual tie with San Diego for the final NL wildcard spot. St. Louis and Minnesota coming up in a few minutes. Next up on ESPN Radio, Yankees in Toronto. The pregame at 2:30 Eastern. The Blue Jays won 8-5 last night. Tarek Skubal returns for the Tigers in Cleveland, coming back from elbow surgery. His first game since April 29th. And the first place White Sox home again for the Dodgers. The Sox are 37-31.
21: Hey, it's Evan Cohen. Coming up Monday, we'll continue to react to the NBA Finals, the Stanley Cup, and look ahead to what should be a wild offseason in the NBA. 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

0: minutes to this point.
1: Vladdy Guerrero Jr. with a regular day off today for the Blue Jays. And coming up, Spencer Jones, the center fielder for the Yankees today, will join us here on the pregame. Roof is open, sun is shining, and Christine, we'll send it back to you.
2: A beautiful day for baseball indeed. Thanks, guys. 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Toronto got a big boost last night with the return of catcher Alejandro Kirk. After missing 70 days with a broken thumb, he had a couple of hits, a walk, and two RBI in that series opening win. He and his translator Tito spoke earlier today with Mike Cousins.
3: Christine, thank you so much. Alejandro, as you returned to the field last night, you got a standing ovation during warm-ups, during the lineups, when you came up to the plate for the first time. What was that reception like getting back on the field for the first time since April?
4: ¿Cómo la recepción, cómo te recibió la fanaticada ayer desde que saliste del bullpen, cuando fuiste a batear, todo lo que hiciste ayer, toda la fanaticada estaba contigo todo el tiempo, cómo se sintió eso?
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4: Yeah, it felt great. I mean, it's always beautiful that when you're coming back that you feel the love of the fans, the support that they always give you. I mean, it was an unbelievable night.
3: When you catch Kevin Gausman, what are the things in particular that help you prepare for having a good game with him?
4: Algo particular que te preparas específicamente con Gausman para tener un buen juego.
5: Bueno, la mentalidad que tiene él, la mentalidad que de salir a competir, a ganar, creo que para mí es uno de los mejores, ¿no?, del juego, y creo que también es algo fácil cacharle, ¿no? 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
4: I mean, the mindset that Kevin has, for me, is one of the best on that. I mean, his preparation before the game is key for both of us. Pero no, it's easy for me. It's easy when you catch Kevin, it's an easy job for me.
3: Alejandro Kirk, gracias por su tiempo y buena suerte esta tarde.
5: Thank you.
3: Christine, back to you.
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0: really defensive swings here in this game.
1: It can't get lost in this start today for Gausman, who's now gone at least 5 innings in 14 of his 15 starts. He's allowed one hit. The only hit, though, was a home run to Dominguez that tied the game in the fourth. Here, one strike away from getting out of the sixth. Two up and two down. And the 2-2 to Bellinger is a grounder up the middle to the shortstop Jimenez in front of the second base bag. Fields and throws. It's another 1-2-3 inning for Kevin Gausman. Back-to-back 1-2-3 frames. He's retired 7 in a row. And he is cruising, taking the Blue Jays to the bottom of the sixth inning. Yankees and Blue Jays are tied at one, and you're listening to Major League Baseball on ESPN Radio and the ESPN app, presented by Progressive Insurance.
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1: The Blue Jays and Yankees are looking for a breakthrough. It's the bottom of the sixth at Rogers Center in Toronto. Our score tied at one. Cam Schlittler, 84 pitches in. A right-hander back to work. And his first pitch of the sixth inning is a swing and a miss by Ernie Clement. Nothing and one. Mike Cousins, Tim Kirchen with you. There is action in the Yankee bullpen. The left-hander, Brent Hedrick, has started warming up between innings. Go one pitch, lifted to left center field. Here comes Jones on the move to the gap, and the center fielder makes the catch. One down. So with now three of the next four batters hitting from the left-hand side against the righty Schlittler, Tim, it makes you wonder, with a lefty in the bullpen, how much longer the Yankees intend to have him out there on the mound.
7: They'd love for him to get through this inning, keep it under 100 pitches, and then go to the bullpen there. I mean, I don't want to take this guy out of the game. He hasn't been as sharp as he usually is, and he's still only given up one run.
1: Solo home run to Kazuma Okamoto. Brandon Valenzuela, the batter, takes a strike, 0-1. Schlittler threw 5 1/3, just 4 hits, 1 earned run, 4 walks, which is the second most in a start in his career, but still 6 strikeouts, a line you'd take any day. 0-1. Valenzuela, hard line drive right field, a base hit. Played on 2 hops by Jason Dominguez on his first major league appearance out there in right field. Not much has come his way, but it is a single for Valenzuela. And now 2 of the next 3 hitters scheduled to be lefties here, with Yohendrick Piñango coming up. And Schlittler has not retired him today. He walked him in the second and gave up a double down the third baseline last time in the fourth.
7: An interesting at bat. He started him with a curveball. He only throws that 7% of the time, and then he left a cutter up with a base hit.
1: First pitch hit high, foul down the third baseline. A long run for McMahon, who runs out of room, spinning off the padded sidewall there just to blunt his momentum. A long strike one on Piñango. The curveball that we saw to Valenzuela is one of

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8: I'm Christine Lisi. This is the Baseball Tonight post-game show. 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The Blue Jays got on the board first against Cam Schlittler and the Yankees in the bottom of the third inning.
9: Your two pitch on the way. Swinging a hard liner down the left field line. It's into the corner, and that ball is a fair ball. Home run for Okamoto. His second in as many games in this series. The wall down the line, 14 and a half feet. It didn't clear it by much, and it gives the Blue Jays a 1-0 lead over the Yankees here in the bottom of the third.
8: Jason Dominguez, on the day he was reinstated from the injured list, answered for New York in the top of the fourth.
9: Here's the pitch. And it's a hit down the right field line, well to the corner. It carries, and it's over the fence for a home run. A game-tying solo blast for Jason Dominguez. Talk about making the most of your opportunity in his return to the major leagues. His second home run of the season draws boos from the Blue Jays faithful. Give the Yankees their first hit of the day, and as his right foot touches home, their first run as well. And the Yankees and Blue Jays are tied at one here at the top of the fourth.
8: After that, the Bronx Bombers not able to do a whole lot against Kevin Gausman.
9: He swings a very powerful bat. First home run earlier this week, 443. But a swing and a miss. Strike three. How fitting that Gausman gets him on the split finger fastball that takes us to the seventh inning stretch here in Toronto. His seventh strikeout, his tenth batter retired in a row.
8: Gausman, in addition to those seven strikeouts, gave up a run, one hit, two walks in seven. Toronto had a lot of problems against New York's Schlittler in his seven innings as well.
9: And the 1-2 pitch is a swing and a miss, strike three. And the inning is over. He gets his seventh strikeout, carries the Yankees through seven, and it's on to the eighth in Toronto.
8: So for Schlittler, a run, six hits, four walks, seven strikeouts in seven. He had the performance of the game, rather, brought to you by 5-Hour Energy. 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So the Yankees and Blue Jays would stay tied at one until the top of the ninth inning.
9: This one's hit well, high and deep to left field, and that is a no-doubt two-run homer for Paul Goldschmidt. The Yankees have their first lead in this series, and it comes in the top of the ninth inning in Game 2. The Yankees 3 and the Blue Jays 1 on Paul Goldschmidt's ninth home run of 2026.
8: That was the play of the game brought to you by Grainger with professional-grade products for every industry. 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So the Yankees won it 3-1 over the Blue Jays, just their second win in their last 11 games in Toronto. Coming up, no surprise what Shohei Ohtani did in his return to the Dodgers lineup. This is Major League Baseball on ESPN Radio and the ESPN app.
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8: Checking in with the Major League scoreboard, two-time AL Cy Young Award winner, Tigers ace Tarik Skubal, back today just 5 weeks after a procedure on his left elbow. He gave up 3 runs, 5 hits. He struck out 4, walked 1 in 4 2/3. He threw 80 pitches this afternoon, Cleveland leading Detroit 3-1 in the top of the 7th inning. A day after missing a game due to a left knee soreness, Shohei Ohtani, a leadoff home run on the second pitch he saw. He's walked a couple of times as well. He and the Dodgers up 5-0 on the White Sox bottom 6. Eli White, a 2-run double and a solo home run. Rays leading at the Mets 2-1 top of the 8th inning. Padres up 6-2 on the Orioles bottom 5. A 2-run homer for Jackson Merrill. A go-ahead 2-run shot for Luis Garcia Jr. has given the Nationals a 5-3 lead on the Mariners. They're in the bottom of the 6th inning. Jordan Walker hit 1 of 4 home runs for the Cardinals today in their 9-6 victory over the Twins. Our next broadcast, Game 5 of the NBA Finals, Knicks at the Spurs tonight at 7:30 Eastern. New York, one victory away from its first NBA championship since 1973. For producer Tara Sledjeski and technical director Rachel Robinson, I'm Christine Lisi. 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
6: Yep, which got blocked. Fouls, Jose Alvarado and the take foul when they had him trapped, almost on the verge of a backcourt violation. Even if he brings the ball another foot and comes over the line, they have him in the worst position to be in. I think the Knicks probably end up having to call timeout there. He fouls there. He got on the give. And then obviously he's got some level of responsibility for Anunoby. Anunoby goes to the basket. It was a bad, the greatness of the 3-4 minutes, whatever, that in real time that Anunoby had was the toughness that Fox had. And he talked about trying to ignore that and move on from it. And as much as you may want to blame him for whatever, they didn't lose that game because Anunoby got the tip in. They lost the game because they played 24 minutes of, poor basketball, especially offensive basketball.
9: And the last moments were brutal for Fox, but they had blown a 29-point lead. they didn't blow the 29-point lead in the last 12 seconds.
6: Right.
24: Yeah, Mitch Johnson talked about today how he got asked what, in watching the game back, what stood out to you the most about the struggles, in the fourth quarter. And he said, look, the bigger issue to me was the third quarter. Like, there were more disappointing moments there. It just didn't look as bad because we were up by so much. But it was a lot of the same thing that happened in game three for the Knicks in reverse. The process at the start of the third quarter was really bad from San Antonio and allowed the Knicks to go on that, 14-2 run or 16-2 run or whatever. And they went from 29 down to 6, 16, 17 points in the first half of the third quarter. All of a sudden then, all right, you got 18, 20 minutes to go in the game. It's a 15-point game. That feels a lot different than being down 30. And, that was the thing he harped on. So to your point, yeah, you can go back to individual plays in the final 90 seconds and say, oh, that really cost the Spurs. But it was just as bad when they gave up 14 points in 3 minutes in the third quarter and let the Knicks off the mat and back into the game.
9: Well, and their offense went to crap. And by the way, Fox had a hand in that. There was a lot of early shot clock, no pass or one pass threes. They stopped touching paint. Fox had some turnovers, whatever. But I do want to just quickly read the last sentence that Mitch Johnson said during his press conference today. Quote, De'Aaron Fox will have the basketball in his hands at the end of the game tomorrow, and I have the utmost confidence he's going to deliver like he's done countless times for us.
6: That is the correct thing to say. Whether it's the correct thing to do, we'll see. I will say this, there's been this call, more Dylan Harper. He played 27 minutes in game one. He's played 32 minutes each of the last three games. They already have boosted his minutes.
9: Yeah.
6: He's getting double-digit shot attempts every game. It would have been nice if the ball ended up in his hands a little bit more down the stretch, but it's not like they're ignoring him. It's like he's getting three shots.
9: And listen, you can argue more Dylan Harper is not just more Harper on the floor, but more ball in his hands. I get that.
6: He's not as accomplished as a ball handler. I trust him to be, but...
9: And the other thing is, he is an amazing 20-year-old rookie. But De'Aaron Fox is, I believe he's 28 years old. He's a vet. I know he doesn't have a ton of playoff experience, but he's been a clutch player of the year. I understand riding with Fox as your primary ball handler and decision maker down the stretch of these games. But the simple fact of the matter is De'Aaron Fox has only delivered in one of the four games for him. And it's the funny thing is it's a game he probably played the worst in for the first 46 or so minutes.
6: So the other night after the game, we discussed about how we thought OG Anunoby, I think all three of us said we thought OG Anunoby was sort of the leader at the moment for MVP. And that seemed to generate some discussion. The sports book, I think DraftKings has Brunson as the, as the right now the favorite. And I would just say, like, how can you possibly know who the favorite is? All the games haven't been played.
9: Correct.
6: How do we know Victor won't play three brilliant games and he won't win?
9: That's why they haven't asked for ballots yet.
6: Right. So I thought we'd spend a little bit of time with that because that certainly touched a nerve. How much do we think that the non-Knicks fans understand how good OG Anunoby's been in this series, regardless of the tip-in?
9: I think people who have access to a television should. It's not been, like, quiet. The guy is shooting 58% from the floor, 56 from three-point range, 92 from the line, averaging 23.8 points per game. He's their best defensive player, their most versatile defensive player. In addition to the tip-in, the block is the best defensive play. Now, did he hack? Whatever. It went down as a block. That was the most important defensive play.
24: Clean on the two-minute report. They didn't say it was a foul. No.
6: By the way, was that controversial that people thought it was a foul?
24: There was a still picture of his hand on his arm. And so because there wasn't a replay, then it turned into, the NBA, refs missed the call.
9: Yeah, but, whatever. It was a hell of a deep.
6: It was not reviewable. They didn't blow a whistle.
9: Right. Point being, like, he's had his fingerprints all over the series for the entire series. And I think the combination of the numbers, the efficiency, and then, like, dude, he had one of the all-time great clutch sequences in what looks like is going to be the swing game of this series. So, Brunson is obviously got volume scoring. He hit huge shots in both game one and two, played a great game four. I think OG is a clear front runner at this point. Now, hey, if Brunson comes out and has 35 and they close it out, like, he could still get in there. But I would say OG to me is the favorite at this point, or should be. And I don't think it's, like, real controversial.
6: I thought we'd take a look at Brunson's, Jackson sent me the photo. Oh, no, he didn't. He sent me something else. I just wanted to say something about Brunson. His production is growing and growing and growing, and he's on the path for here's the MVP odds. Brunson right now is -115. OG is +210. Wembanyama is +390.
24: I mean, Jalen Brunson's the best player. He's scored the most points. I can understand why the just blanket reaction is the guy who's the best player on the team will be given finals MVP. As you pointed out, nobody even knows who's voting yet. So
6: we'll talk about that in a minute. Yeah, I will talk about that in a second. Okay, real quick.
24: We're moving on from that. Okay.
6: No, I just want to, I have some numbers here that sort of puts Brunson in a pretty favorable light as we looked at the last few series. So Ant Edwards against the Spurs, and he was dealing with a knee issue, and he was dealing with a minute restriction, at least on part of that series. Ant Edwards against the Spurs averaged 24 points, shot 47% from the field, and in the fourth quarter averaged 7 points. Had two 30-point games in that series.
9: By the way, Wemby missed a game and three quarters or whatever it was in that series as well. No, he didn't. I'm sorry.
6: No, he missed three quarters.
9: You're right here. My bad. I got that in Portland.
6: All right. Shea, in the seven-game series, he averaged 26 points, shot 41%. Had three 30-point games and had averaged 5 points per game in the fourth quarter. As you know, he's the clutch player of the year. Did he lead the league in fourth quarter scoring? I feel like he must have.
9: He led the league in clutch points by a wide margin.
6: Okay.
9: I'm not sure about fourth quarter scoring, but clutch points.
6: So he averaged 5 in the fourth quarter.
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6: Jalen Brunson through four games so far is averaging 29.5, let's call it 30, shooting 40%. His first two games, he shot 34%. The last two games, he shot 47%. He's 6 of his last 12 on threes over the last two games, so his shooting is rebounding. And he's averaged 10 fourth quarter points per game in this series. 5 more than Shea and 3 more than Edwards. If you don't think that 3 more doesn't matter, I'll just point out the Knicks have won 2 1-point games. So Brunson's case is strengthening, and obviously he plays a humongous role in what they do offensively. You know, if you've listened to me when I've talked about voting for awards in the past, when it's hard to determine who has who to pick, one of the things I look at is what is the player's responsibility per night. I used to say what is their load, but I said that on TV once and Perk gave me the side eye, so I'm gonna take that out of my vocabulary. I'm not gonna say that anymore. Shumper was on the show and he looked at Shumper and like gave a little wry smile. And like, I was like, I shouldn't say that, I guess.
9: I think it's okay to say it, but
6: all right. Anyway, and obviously, Jalen has a huge responsibility and is doing a lot that doesn't even show up in the stat sheet. But I also think OG is too, because of what they asked him to do at the defensive end. So,
9: and closing games, the Knicks in the four games, the four fourth quarters, there are two Knicks who have scored in double figures. Brunson has 41 points. And by the way, good efficiency, 48 from the floor, 43 from three-point range. OG has 31 points, 56% from the floor, 56% from three-point range. So those two guys have carried their fourth-quarter offense. And, you know, when Cat Cats only scored in the fourth quarter in one of these games. So OG has stepped into that secondary, number two scoring role with these games on the line.
24: Yeah, I mean, look, there's a very real chance Jalen Brunson will win MVP of the series if, let's say, the Knicks win five or six and he has an incredible game and OG has, 12 or 15 points and is okay. Like, sure, he could win. But as of right now, Tim listed off the stats before, OG has one of the most iconic shots in NBA history if the Knicks win the series. He's playing out of his mind. He's guarding De'Aaron Fox at the other end all the time. Like, as of right now, he would be my pick pretty clearly to win. But as you said, Brian, series isn't over yet. We're going to have another large data point, another 48 minutes or more on Saturday. We could have a whole nother game or two after that still. So, these things are fluid and change by the day, and we'll see where it's at, 36 hours from now if the series is over.
6: So I think you have voted multiple times. I don't know. Maybe you'll vote this year. Can you talk
24: about? I've voted plenty of times and gotten yelled at almost every time. So if I have to vote again, I'm sure I'll get yelled at for.
6: I've never voted for a Finals MVP.
9: I voted for him, and I don't even have one of them regular old ballots.
6: What do you want me to tell you? I've never voted for the Finals MVP. Well, you guys,
9: have you done this, McMahon?
6: I don't.
9: Have you declined invitations?
6: No, absolutely not. I've never been asked.
9: Probably because they figured that you're busy putting your makeup on for SPC and they don't have time to file.
6: I have. Ballot. By the way, this is. I'm at my home studio right now. Look at my. I've gone through all this makeup. I have a fresh one for the rest of the way.
9: I just got a little concealer.
6: Oh, you use the liquid.
9: Yeah, a little.
6: The IT department turns you on to that?
24: You probably just can't conceal them completely and just take them right out of the picture.
6: Jackson has that power.
9: Wow.
6: Tell the listeners the process and how this works, because I'm ignorant to it.
24: Before the first deciding game of the series, which will be tomorrow, the NBA will ask either 9 or 11 people. So there's an odd number.
6: The last few years it's been 11.
24: Yeah, so it's an odd number to avoid ties. So obviously you can still tie that way, but if they're going to vote for an award, you have to file the vote, usually to Mark Broussard, one of these top PR people for a long time, before the end of the game.
9: No, right at the buzzer. They want it right at the buzzer.
24: Well, right, but I just mean, like, it's not like you can.
6: They'd love it before the end of the game.
24: Right. It's not like you could think about it for 10 minutes after the game. If you agree to vote, if the game ends, they're like, okay, who are you voting for? So obviously they go right to do the ceremony after that. And, look, sometimes it's really easy. Last year, Jagus Alexander was a very easy choice. The year before with Jaylen Brown and Jason Tatum, it was an agonizing choice in both the conference finals and the finals. It just this year could be like that. Like, you could make a really good case for Jalen Brunson. You could make a really good case for OG Anunoby if the Knicks win tomorrow. It could be a very difficult choice between them, or it could be easy, depending on how things play out. But that's the process of how it goes.
9: There's a world where Cat has 40 in the closeout game, and suddenly there's a case for him too. That's unlikely. It seems to be a two-horse race. I can assure you of this. Jalen Brunson and OG Anunoby are putting zero thought to this at this point.
6: I agree with that. But they're not. It certainly created reaction.
9: And it's an interesting discussion point. It's also a very good position to be in, up 3-1. Which of these guys is more deserving to be Finals MVP? But like Brunson's acting like he doesn't even know what the series score is. 0-0. He was asked about something about like getting over the joy of game four and, locking back in or whatever. And they barely even let the question get out. He said 0-0.
24: Well, and that is the thing too, where when you have a guy like Jalen Brunson as the leader of your team, I'm not really too worried about the Knicks. Oh, if the Knicks might play bad in game five, they may not win game five. They may not win another game. The Spurs may come back and win the series. But I don't think the Knicks will struggle to get over game four because the leader of their team will not allow them to spend time thinking about game four. They will be thinking about trying to close the series out in game five. And by the way, I'm sure there are going to be an awful lot of Knicks fans here in San Antonio for game five, just like there were in Atlanta for game six and in Philly for game four and in Cleveland for game four. And we'll see if this has the same outcome.
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16: The Stanley Cup Final on ABC is more than a quest for the cup. It's 134 years of putting it all on the line at the heaviest 35 pounds ever lifted. Broken curses and broken hearts. But for those chasing it, it's everything. The only question is, who will take it? You just have to watch the Stanley Cup Final presented by GEICO on ABC and the ESPN app.
9: You know, Cat did acknowledge kind of the psychological challenge of having such an emotional high and the job's still not done. Like, you've still got to win one more. I thought he was interesting, though. He said, in that moment of jubilation, that moment of absolute joy, we have to talk about the elephant in the room was we just didn't play well at all, and we put ourselves in that deficit. So while there is joy, there's also frustration that we even allowed ourselves to be in that kind of position, especially as much as the deficit was. So his point was, hey, it ain't like the film session was just the second half. It's not like they just watched the OG tip in from every single angle that they could. Like, they watched the first half. They watched all the things that they did wrong, and they have been down double figures. This gets back to the whole Mitch Johnson, you know, line that's kind of getting a little reaction. But the Knicks have been down double figures in every single game of this series. So they're not, I assure you, they're not walking in an arena tomorrow night feeling like all they got to do is lace up their shoes and, you know, prepare their championship speech.
24: I've never seen a team, I don't think, like the Spurs in the first 6 minutes of every playoff game. I mean, they literally feel like they get out to a 15-5 lead every single game.
6: They're plus 47 in the first quarter.
24: Yeah,
6: so
24: it's crazy. I mean, they did it to Oklahoma City. They did it in this series. It's been over and over. And look, we've talked about, obviously, Victor a lot. We've also talked about Cat a lot. Like, that position has been the swing spot in the series throughout it. And I thought Cat came out with the exact right mentality in game four in terms of trying to be aggressive, attacking, trying to get in the mix right away. Of course, he gets those two fouls immediately, gets that and one knocked off the board. Totally zapped him out of the game. Now, he did come back and get his first basket in the fourth quarter later in the game, was part of the run to get them back in the game and ultimately win it. But if the Knicks are going to close the series out on Saturday, they need the Cat that showed up in the first minute to return and also obviously to not get himself dumb fouls and get himself on the bench. Because look, both of those fouls, for all the complaining, which is very tiresome in general, that's gone on about the fouls on both sides and for the last month, frankly. He fouled De'Aaron Fox very clearly on that drive. I thought he hooked Victor pretty clearly on the and one, and the refs have consistently called that play. Yeah, that gets called all the time, and he didn't.
6: My reaction to that was that Mitch Johnson would challenge that in the first minute of the game. It wasn't that it wasn't a foul.
24: Oh no, I know that, but I just mean like. If Carl comes out with that level of aggression and avoids foul trouble, the Knicks will feel good about their chances in game five. He has to come out and actively be engaged in the game and not floating around and not involved like he has been for most of the last 2.5 games.
6: All right. Thanks to everybody. Thanks to McMahon and Bontemps. Thanks for watching. Listen to the Hoop Collective. Hope everybody had a great week and has a great weekend. And hey, we'll be talking to you on Saturday night to Sunday morning, and we'll see if we're ending this or heading to New York.
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29: I'm Dave Hager. They've won 14 of their last 15. Obviously, Mike Brown's New York Knicks have been great in closeout games.
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29: 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NHL Vegas center William Karlsson out for Game 6 of the Stanley Cup Final. An apparent arm injury. Carolina leads the series 3-2. It's on ABC tomorrow night. World Cup, mid-first half. Morocco leads Brazil 1-0. Switzerland and Qatar wound up their game tied at 1. Qatar scored on a header during injury time. USA men's soccer enjoying a rare day in the sun. A 4-1 win over Paraguay last night. Rave reviews from ESPN's Hercules Gomez.
32: And it was a complete dominance. The first half was as good as I've seen any national team play in any tournament, let alone the World Cup.
29: Baseball, Ohtani led off the game with a home run. Dodgers lead the White Sox 5-0 in the eighth. Tarek Skubal returns with 3 runs, 2 earned, allowed over 4 2/3. And Cleveland leads the Tigers 3-1 in the eighth inning.
33: Hey, it's Evan Cohen. Coming up Monday, we'll continue to react to the NBA Finals, the Stanley Cup, and look ahead to what should be a wild offseason in the NBA. 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

0: else. You can't keep doing the same thing and that is not sustainable and expect it to be sustainable. They just did not go inside out. They kept going outside in. They played a lackadaisical brand of basketball and didn't care about potentially wearing out Wemby. You know, when you're up 27 points, part of that is, oh, we may need Wemby late. Let's give him a blow now. Let's keep him off the floor now. Let's actually try something different right now because we have a little room to do it. Whereas, you know what? If it was a close game, there's only so much we could do. Weber's right. Barkley's right. There was an arrogance. And there was a level of basketball stupidity that the San Antonio Spurs played with in that second half to give the New York Knicks a commanding 3-1 series lead. Coming up here on the NBA Finals preview show with me, Evan Cohen, why Game 4 in the past may give us an indication as to what's going to happen in San Antonio in the future. It is the NBA Finals preview here on ESPN Radio, presented by Progressive Insurance.
1: 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The Knicks are one win away. Can the Spurs respond on their home floor to a must-win? Game 5. 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
0: Hey, it's Evan Cohen. Coming up Monday, after blowing a 29-point lead, will Wemby and the Spurs be able to regroup and get a win in Game 5 to extend their season? It's on Sportsmanlike 6 a.m. Eastern right here on ESPN Radio, ESPN 2, and ESPN U.
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